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2: For anyone doubting them, Giannis is working with and for the same exact people that Dwayne Wade worked for, the same exact people that Shaq worked for, the same people that Bron and Bosch and Jimmy Butler all work. They've not changed one person. They are the most loyal, dedicated organization in all of sports. 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
3: 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We are on Sportsmanlike here on ESPN Radio, ESPN2. If you've missed any of our conversations so far about the World Cup, make sure you go back and listen to the podcast on the ESPN app or wherever podcasts are found. The Argentina comeback yesterday against Egypt, one in which Tom Brady said, yeah, that might top 28-3. All three of us disagree. If you're watching on TV, you just saw CeCe shake his head. Normally, you would think that's just at me speaking. In this case, it's not, actually. It's on the Brady tweets about what are we doing. The 28-3, comparing it to that, seems a little much.
4: But, Ev, should we defer to the guy who actually was a part of 28-3, the guy who engineered the comeback of 28-3 and Tom Brady?
3: Okay, that is a fair question.
5: Yeah, CeCe, maybe he's saying it's not that hard.
3: Oh, boy.
4: Maybe he's saying that was light work for me.
3: All right, CeCe, you know what? The floor is yours. Go to work on the light work comment here, please. It's listen, light work, 28-3.
6: Winning a Super Bowl is not light work, and I'm pretty sure Tom Brady would agree that trying to beat the New York Giants and Eli Manning isn't light work. So, yeah, anytime you get to the big game and you're trying to find a way to get a win, to feel that confetti fall on you, I don't know that you can do that. I think this is one of those situations where Tom Brady is trying to pull off the humble brag.
3: Mm. Ooh, you're saying, hey, he's smart enough to know I'm about to walk every talk show into the comparison to revive 28-3 as a topic when it has no bearing whatsoever on anything going on in sports right now.
6: This is kind of like Michael Jordan with The Last Dance and what he did with the iPad. It's kind of along those same lines.
3: Brilliant.
4: That's exactly where my mind went, CeCe. It's like, oh, wait a minute. You guys, this generation knows me as the shoe guy. Let me remind
3: the
4: you.
3: Shoe guys.
4: Hand me the iPad, all right? Let me break it down for you.
3: Wow. What am I saying brilliant to? CeCe's take or Brady? I'm not sure which one.
4: Probably
3: I'm
4: both.
6: I think it's
4: both
6: Brady. Yeah, because that was good.
3: The idea that Brady inserted himself in a match that he has nothing to do with and got us all to relive 28-3 and re-praise him for that is brilliant.
6: We've got a better chance of praising him for his commentary on social media than we do for his football team this fall.
3: That's true, too.
4: Very good point.
6: Yeah, go ahead and enjoy it, Tom. You got a couple more months.
3: You know, just quickly on this, I said when The Last Dance came out, it was us renewing our vows with Michael. Right? Like, we were all married to the greatness of Michael for so long, and then it died down because he wasn't playing, and then Last Dance is like, we're renewing the vows. That's what it feels like today with Brady. It's like, hey, let's renew the vows to 28-3, and just like, oh my God, they came back in the Super Bowl from 28-3. That's what's happened today. We are on Sportsmanlike here on ESPN Radio, ESPN2, presented by Progressive Insurance. All right, we mentioned the concern. Should there be concern if you're an incoming team and this big player that you just traded everything for is talking about his old team and that he's nervous about some things? And that is what happened with Giannis when he did a YouTube show with the former voice of the Milwaukee Bucks, Jim Paschke. And he did something where the two of them sat down together. As I understand it, this was done prior to the trade because Giannis has been in his home country of Greece recently, and so this was released after the trade was made official. Here is Giannis on being scared of change.
7: I'm scared of change. I'm scared that the grass is not always greener. I'm scared of, like, I have things, people love me here, people respect me here. People allow me to be myself here in the city, and I'm scared that I might never find that ever again. But it's something that I wake up every single day, and only then when I take my showers at night, and I think I'm like, maybe I've waited too long, you know. And I see guys playing deep into the playoffs, and I think I'm like, okay, maybe. maybe if I switch teams and I go somewhere else and have a better opportunity, I can play deep in the playoffs. I can go try to chase another championship because I really want that. And I'm scared that maybe if I don't take that decision, that when I'm going to be 37, 38 years old, hopefully, and I'm retiring, I'm going to say, why you didn't take that risk?
3: CC, a reaction to those comments from Giannis.
6: Here's why I hate this, Ev. First of all, everybody understands that athletes are creatures of habit, right? So when you start talking about changing your schedule, changing locations, changing the organization, changing the building that you show up for work every single day, there's obviously going to be a curve that you have to adjust to. Here's the biggest issue that I have. There is a fragility to the confidence of every single athlete. And Giannis putting this on wax right now is going to make us scrutinize every single thing he does at the beginning of his career with the Miami Heat. And I just don't think that he needed to add any additional pressure to what already is going to be a powder keg when it comes to how we evaluate his performance and the decision to leave Milwaukee and decide to go there as opposed to some of the other places that he could have put his thumb on the scale for. So I just don't understand why Giannis needed to have this admission in this time and space, understanding the stakes and understanding how we would scrutinize him. It will be based on his standards of contending for a championship. And the rub is that he's with a franchise that has a roster that we all admit is a year away. So I don't understand why he needed to say that right now.
4: Because this is a place filled with people that matter to him. That, as he said, he's beloved and he's respected. And that's hard to walk away from. And think about Giannis's mentality throughout this entire process. Even though we knew he obviously was incredibly influential in how this thing went down behind the scenes, he never wanted to be the bad guy to those people who had embraced him. This is somebody who's not from this country, who came to Milwaukee and found a home. They made it his home. And it was a community that he is a part of, and that's hard to separate from. And in an era where every athlete is so media trained and gives us just the copy paste white bread answer, I appreciate an athlete being vulnerable about his mental state and leaving a place that matters, because that's the truth of it, right? He found somewhere where ultimately, he knows at any point in his life, he can live there and come back there, and it will be a beautiful relationship between he and the city of Milwaukee. That's a difficult thing to separate yourself from. But as he acknowledged, I'm not going to win there. And I had to think not only about the personal, but I had to think about the professional. And I have to go somewhere where I put myself in a position to win again, because that also matters to me. But I think both things can exist at the same time. He could be really excited about this new opportunity and be dedicated to Miami and being the best member of the Heat that he can be in his quest to win another championship, while also, at least in the immediacy of the breakup, acknowledging this is a tough thing for me. I don't want to leave these people or this place.
6: Well, Smalls, even if it's a PR thing, it can never be a soft landing when it comes to how Milwaukee Bucks fans feel about Giannis leaving them while he's still in the heart of his prime. The reality is he wanted out. He wanted to go somewhere else. And he's leaving the team for the hometown that he praises and loves.
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22: I woke up to the morning sky first.
5: Yes, sir, and yes, ma'am. Let's wake him up, get him up, get him going in the midweek. Good to be back, and lots to talk about. It's game time on a Wednesday. 1027 ESPN, 1027ESPN.com, the 1027 ESPN app. On this 8th of July, with the countdown continuing to SEC Media Days here on this show, that's our next big event, which we're excited about. The World Cup is in full effect. Where LeBron James going to land? Still a question mark. But we do know that the days are dwindling between now and our live 4 days of broadcast from Tampa, Florida, and the SEC kickoff media days, as we call it. 12 days now to game time live there. 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As a matter of fact, today is 59 days to the start of the Texas football season, if you're counting. So yesterday was the historic 60. Did you have some 60 conversation, Jack Farrell, yesterday?
23: Yes. We were like, finally.
5: Yeah.
23: This is our guy.
5: Yeah, one of the greatest numbers in program history. 59, not as much, obviously. I'll give you my thoughts on the number 60 and a little walk down history lane. Coming up bottom of the hour, horns at half past. But obviously there's a lot going on in and around the Longhorns. And good to be back. Thank you, Jack Farrell, Josh Macklin as well. Nolan was, y'all did a great job over the couple days I was out Thursday, and then took, we all were off Friday for the 4th of July weekend, and then took a couple days, Monday, Tuesday, and got a lot done. So thanks for doing that, my friends. Good to be back.
0: Of course. It's good to be here once again.
5: Yeah, well, and you did a nice job, and excited to hear from the folks out there. 512-834-1027. That's 512-834-1027. Trying to put into words all that happened while I was out. And enjoyed some incredible World Cup soccer. Not Monday night with the USA, obviously. Also the NBA moves that are out there. A lot going on. So we'll dive into that with you. 512-834-1027 is the Game Time text line. That's 512-834-1027. Let's get it going with Patrick Osborne. He always starts the 6 and 7 o'clock hours here on Game Time with the headlines.
1: Rangers are keeping it tight in the AL West. Happy hump day. Patrick Osborne with the 1027 ESPN Sports Update. So we're less than a week out from the All-Star break, and the Texas Rangers have managed to stay within striking distance of the AL West leading Seattle Mariners, who lost yesterday to the Marlins. So that loss, combined with the Rangers' 8-3 win over the Angels, has put Texas back within a half game of Seattle and a game north of 500. The Rangers and Angels play more baseball this evening. First pitch from the Shed, 7.05 p.m. Over in Houston, the Astros have optioned pitcher Mike Burrows down to Sugar Land following his rough outing on Monday, where he gave up 10 runs over 4 1/3 innings against the Nationals. Burrows 63 earned runs, for the most in the American League. The Astros got the 6-3 win over Washington. They're 2 games back of Seattle in the West and 2 games below 500. 6 former Texas Longhorns have landed on NBA Summer League rosters. Those names include Max Asmus with the Jazz, Trey Johnson, the Wizards, Arthur Kaluma with the Lakers, Jason Kent with the Trailblazers, Tremon Mark with the Suns, and Dalen Swain with the Bulls. The Summer League tips off tomorrow in Vegas. Runs through the 19th. And 8 months after his tragic passing, researchers at Boston University have officially revealed this week that former Dallas Cowboy Marshawn Nealon, who took his own life last year, was suffering from chronic traumatic encephalopathy at the age of only 24 years old. In fact, the researchers say CTE is actually found in nearly half of the athletes they've seen pass away before the age of 30. Nealon's family says that by sharing this information with the public, they hope to further raise awareness of that progressive brain disease. And there's some headlines for you. Patrick Osborne for Sports Anytime. Go to 1027ESPN.com.
5: Thank you, P.O. Yeah, disturbing news from the Marshawn Nealon story yesterday. Astros Rangers in there. Yeah, good riddance to Mike Burrows. That guy is a gas can. Unbelievable.
0: Yeah, he's had a bad year.
5: He's had a bad year. I was watching that game on Monday while we were watching the World Cup. I'm not sure which was more disappointing. Well, we know the USA bowing out in embarrassing fashion was more disappointing. But, yes, there's baseball in there, basketball, and the Marshawn Nealon story. You know what, before we get to our opening tip, Jack Farrell, you know what was 16 years ago this day? This day?
0: 2010?
5: Yeah.
0: I do not.
5: I need my gizmo.
2: And this fall, man, it's very tough. And this fall, I'm going to take my talents to South Beach and join the Miami Heat.
5: Yeah, that was 16 years ago today, July the 8th. LeBron James taking his talents to South Beach. Cleveland erupted. They started burning jerseys.
0: Yeah.
5: And he, of course, wanted to go win championships and chase them, and he did with Dwayne Wade and Chris Bosh and company in Miami. I asked you, well, as I left on Wednesday, the last show that I was a part of, last Wednesday, before the 4th of July weekend, would LeBron James have a landing spot by the time I got back on this Wednesday, and you thought yes, but here we are, still no landing spot for LeBron.
0: Yeah, now it sounds like Golden State is kind of in the second tier of options. Seems like LeBron might be headed back east.
5: Yeah, yeah, we'll keep an
0: eye. Maybe to that Cleveland team that he left, or maybe to that Miami team that he went to, but that decision, that's one of those remember where you were moments.
5: For sure.
0: Remember being 10 and being like, this is really weird, isn't it? Like, he's in there with the Boys and Girls Club of Cleveland. He announces that he's leaving Cleveland. When you found out it was at the Boys and Girls Club of Cleveland, you're like, oh, it's going to be Cleveland. He's not going to leave all
5: this. I don't think he was at the Boys and Girls Club of Cleveland. I think he was at the Boys and Girls Club of somewhere in, like, outside New York City.
0: Oh, okay.
5: It wasn't in Cleveland. He was in a location that was, like up in Connecticut somewhere, if memory serves. And Jeremy Schaap was hosting it.
0: Go to the Knicks, then.
5: So maybe he makes, I don't know, maybe he makes the decision on the anniversary.
0: I think you should go to Philly. That's what I think.
5: Well, with that in mind, before we get to our opening tip, let me run through some things that have happened, and I just get them off my chest because
0: it's been a long week.
5: Well, since I was last here, Jaylen Brown was traded to the 76ers.
0: Yep.
5: For some picks, Paul George and a ham sandwich.
0: A dump.
5: Like, that's what the heck? Dump. Make that make sense. I mean, Brad Stevens, the Mr. Executive of the Year, rightfully. And I understand the second salary cap apron is, you know what. And having 70% of your salary cap tied up in two players, not optimal. And I heard you talk about this week when I was out, Jack, about they probably need to change this. You shouldn't be able to draft Jaylen Brown and Jason Tatum as this tandem. And then because of the salary cap ramifications of that, you have to trade one of those guys. Because that really was what Brad Stevens said. We had 70% locked up in two players, big picture, which we just saw the Knicks win with depth and a deep team.

0: Travis and Taylor made it official in their huge but very private Madison Square Garden ceremony.
1: Let me amend that. We did not talk about that a lot.
0: Oh.
1: We mentioned it.
0: Oh. Well, remember when everybody thought that was a hoax?
1: I said it was true love. I got on these airwaves and said, true love.
0: You and I were both on the true love wins in the end campaign. That, this is real. And everybody thought it was a publicity stunt with Taylor and Travis. I guess that's not true. But who had Adam Sandler as the couple's officiant on their bingo cart?
1: Travis got to pick one thing.
0: I mean, Adam Sandler? I know Jason. I guess Travis was in the most recent Mr. Happy Gilmore. Had a cameo in that. But, man, I knew his brother Jason would be his best man, but who had the Sandman as the officiant for Taylor? I mean, that's an all-time trivia question. That's great. So they had that came and went. And also, since last Wednesday, Jack, all three host countries have been eliminated from the 2026 FIFA World Cup. We're down to eight teams remaining after yesterday's thrillers. Quarterfinal action will begin tomorrow afternoon. Canada's out, of course. Mexico lost in that epic clash with England on Sunday night in Mexico City. And then, of course, the U.S. of A. came crashing back to earth on Monday night. That embarrassingly bad performance against Belgium. Damn, that was disappointing. You know what that reminded me of a little bit watching that? We got into the second half and you knew it was over. Mm. It reminded me a little bit of when Texas would play Georgia in football. Yeah. Remember the game here with Quinn Ewers, and you're like, well, because it was like, who is this team? Like when Texas played Georgia here, and Texas was number one in the country, and College Game Day was here all day, and they were picking Texas, and everybody was picking Texas, and Kirby Smart said later that we were all watching it in the hotel and getting ready to get to the facility, and we just wanted to show people, you know, who still owns the SEC, and they proceeded to kick the dog crap out of Texas. And Quinn Ewers had to be benched, and Sarkisian looked very puzzled of what he was watching here with his team. That's what because this USA team, whatever they weren't going to win the World Cup. Anybody that was saying that was ridiculous. But they were going to show up and be competitive.
1: Yeah,
0: they were going to show up and give it a match. I mean, Belgium almost scored on the first run. I mean, they almost scored within a minute of the game. And you're like, and then from then on, it just got worse.
1: From the jump or from the kickoff, however you want to say it, you were like, oh, Belgium's a better team than Team USA.
0: At least that Georgia-Texas game here in Austin was second half Texas rallied, and then there were water bottles on the field, and it got a little bit intense. And Georgia, you know, hit the big play and got the win. I mean, USA never showed up. No. That was really depressing. Kind of like for Texas fans, because I think every time Texas fans run into Georgia, now I know they're good, it's like, well, who is this team we're watching? This doesn't look like the team I watch every Saturday. And that was this USA team. Whatever they were going to go out with a fight, and everything was on their side, and, you know, Donald Trump involving himself, which, again, that led to, you know, what do we talk about with that whole situation with Balogun, but you had your best player. You had your team, but you also gave, much like the Georgia parallel, gave bulletin board material to the Belgians, the Belgium side, because, you know, they got to, you know, all right, look, everything stacked against us. Let's go flex our muscles. And obviously the USA whimpered, just fell apart. That was discouraging, to say the least.
1: I described it as a goodwill destroying loss. Because, I mean, if you were skeptical about this World Cup, you came to the end and it was like, well, you're not close to even, like, Belgium's, I think, world number 9, number 10, something like that. They're not France, they're not Portugal, they're not Argentina, they're not Spain. And then, of course, the guy who's supposed to be our hero has one of the worst games of anybody. It was him and Tim Ream in the goalie that had the worst game in Pulisic, and now he's getting hurt and coming off the field, and it's like, of course, oh, the one American soccer athlete that's supposed to be at the top has no dog in him. He's coming off the field. Yeah, he has a foot injury. Holistic.
0: Well, he stubbed his toe.
2: I know.
0: That was lame. But yes, I mean, okay, for 4 years from now, and I don't even know where it is in 4 years, can we get a goalie that's not from a garage sale at the MLS? Yeah, I mean, God, defense, that guy.
1: The back end.
0: Don't talk about melting down.
1: That was the soccer equivalent of the butt fumble. That's the only thing I can say.
0: You're right about that. Like, oh, but that was in the game. The match was long over by then, for crying out loud. But yes, that was, we all gathered, watched this thing on Monday night with a big group. And it's like, they're going to show up and fight. They're going to show up and make this a match. I don't know if they're going to win or not, because they entered the World Cup ranked 17th in the world and, you know, made the top 16, which is an achievement. But man, that was humbling, and that's kind of where Texas is with Georgia right now. And what if can Texas handle the kryptonite when they run into Georgia in the SEC title game? Maybe at the end of this season, we'll see. We'll see. But that leads us into our opening tip. Let's talk

0: About the big story of the morning, let's dive in with you, the OT. It's good to be back. Yeah, because also since I've been gone and since I've returned, Lionel Messi and Argentina have played quite simply and been involved in a pair of the greatest soccer matches or sporting events I've watched. These 53-year-old eyes, I've seen a lot, but man, I was captivated like most of the world in the Globe, Jack, on Saturday night with the 4th of July, the 3-2 win and match against Cape Verde. And that was incredible. I mean, the round of 32, 4th of July, Hard Rock Stadium, Miami. What an epic sporting event that was. I mean, you got the rain. I mean, were you watching this? Like an estimated 2.7 billion people worldwide tuned in for that. It's the ultimate, you know, David and Goliath story. It's the ultimate... the reigning champions on the ropes, surviving one of the greatest scares in World Cup history, delivered by and brilliantly by the Misfits from Cape Verde. We told you that's a tiny island nation of 530,000 people. And they had a chance to take down Argentina. I mean, this was unbelievable. And the match, had everything. Resilience, equalizers, extra time drama. And man, who didn't completely lose their mind and come out of their seat when Sidney Lopez Cabral of Cape Verde produced maybe the goal of the tournament, that long-range rocket from outside the box that tied the match at 2 in the 103rd minute. That was unbelievable. Like, what? This kid just fired up and tied the match. Argentina was feeling pretty good about themselves, only to have the match decided with Messi out of the corner on a header in the 111th minute. And as I said, almost, you know, just under 3 billion people tuned in to watch that. That is ridiculous. That's according to Fox and Telemundo. It's just incredible sport. And then came yesterday, middle of the afternoon. We don't have to wait for primetime for this thing. And all of a sudden, Egypt, much larger country than Cape Verde, but, you know, they're not the equal of Argentina when it comes to international soccer. Well, they've got this match in hand. They're up 2-0, almost 3-0. They had a goal taken away. Or this would have been a boat race. And this is, you know, all the drama is there, Jack. This is it for Lionel Messi. This is his final, you know, go-round with Argentina. So the greatest player arguably of all time in his final match is going to go out humbly. Oh, no. Oh, no, they're not. They are not. The defending champs did it again like Rocky Balboa. It's like they keep making these, you know, these sequels to the Rocky trilogy. And Argentina delivers an even more epic comeback as they overturn the 2-0 deficit that almost was 3-0. With three unanswered goals in the final 13 minutes to reach the quarterfinals, and it was heart-stopping. And once again, you know, billions are tuning in to see this. Let's hear how it sounded when Messi delivered the game winner.
1: Otra vez Messi se debía la pelota que cae al área. No pudo Julián Messi.
0: Gotta say, Jack, I love the Telemundo broadcast, my friend. And the world is in hysterics.
2: He's got the energy, man.
0: He's got the voice. That
2: guy's been doing it forever.
0: I just gotta hear the whole thing. Keeps me in a good mood on a Wednesday over the hump. Yeah, there it was. Argentina.
2: It's like six goals.
0: A left-footed rocket. I don't know how he kept that ball in, from going over the goal. I mean, it was a bounding ball that he had to wait for and just delivered. And it was amazing. In the final 15 minutes of the match and in this extra time, Lionel Messi, and you heard the broadcasters or the former players afterwards talking about they've seen that look on Messi. When, look, he's facing elimination, and he completely took over the match. He only scored one of the goals, but he assisted on another. And three goals in 13 minutes. Tom Brady's even tweeting about it because that was in Atlanta. And, you know, talk about the epic New England Patriots comeback, Jack, 28-3. The Falcons win the Super Bowl in Atlanta.
2: TB12's tweeting that.
0: Yeah, I mean, and TB12 saying, okay, we've been.
2: That might be better.
0: That might be better. And Lionel Messi, that was unbelievable yesterday. And, you know, middle of the afternoon, you're just, you know, I'm doing some work around the house. I'm like getting stuff done. And I'm like, this is unbelievable. Right in the middle of the day. So coming back to that, the USA is out, Mexico is out, Canada is out. There are eight countries remaining for the quarterfinals, and no matches today. Now, after you've had all the matches and all the fun for the last through the weekend, they take the day off today. If you haven't seen the schedule, they're no matches today. They'll pick them back up Thursday, tomorrow, and single games on Thursday, Friday, Jack, into the quarterfinals. So eight left. You have France-Morocco on Thursday from Gillette Stadium in Foxborough. France-Morocco. You know, I said before I left, I'd like to make like a little wager on Morocco. Remember we had Glenn Davis on the show, our soccer insider, and he said Morocco could win the whole thing. And now here they are against France, who is the power-ranked number one team. I still think I might. Should we do it? I haven't made a wager in a while.
3: I don't know.
0: I'd like to have someone to root for now that the USA's out. But France-Morocco is the first game tomorrow afternoon. I love this. With our schedule, Jack, here on Game Time, how about afternoon affairs? We got Thursday, 3 o'clock. Friday, from SoFi Stadium in L.A., it's Spain and Belgium at 2 o'clock in the afternoon. And then that gets us to Saturday with a doubleheader. You'll have Norway and England from Hard Rock Stadium in Miami, 4 o'clock. And then the nightcap, Argentina with Messi and Switzerland, who won in PKs yesterday in Kansas City. So that's your schedule. But, yeah, maybe Morocco? I need a dog. I mean, who can't root for Messi? I mean, that's unbelievable. That was, again, 53 years old, seen a lot of great sport and sporting events, and these last two with Messi and Argentina are among the best I've ever seen.
3: Crazy. I mean, getting off the mat, credit to Cabo Verde just being in that thing. That second goal that they scored was insane. And that was back on, what, Friday? And now,
0: days are running together.
3: The big villain, Argentina, but... I mean, he's one of the greatest, if not the greatest ever, and we're getting to watch him. I mean, we've had a good run here into the 2010s, into the 2020s with great athletes.
0: Yeah, and again, we know this is the best players in the world. These teams are essentially all-star teams from their country, so these are the best in the world. And when Messi needs to rise up, you're gonna, before we left, you were firing up the Kobe lovers out there.
3: Yes.
0: But I remember in 2008, the Olympics of 2008, when Kobe took over for, remember they had a game with Spain? Where it looked like they were going to lose, and Spain was going to win the game and steal the gold medal.
3: They had already gotten bronze in 2004.
0: Yes, and Kobe Bryant absolutely, because Kobe Bryant, the late great Kobe Bryant, his biggest he would always say his biggest sports role model was Messi. Like Messi was the one because he grew up born in Italy, of course, where his dad was playing basketball and loved soccer and loved Messi. And you saw some of that Mamba mentality that Kobe, because Kobe had it. And that's what was the great thing about Kobe in 08 was, it was the best players in the world. I mean, these are all-star teams, essentially, that you're playing against. So it's on a world stage, not just within your individual league, within your individual country, which are great, and they're great moments. But to do it against the best in the world, and for Messi to do it against Cape Verde, I mean, that was like some type of epic novel, like this David and Goliath thing out of the Bible, biblical, how crazy that was. I mean, who wasn't, unless you're an Argentine fan, rooting for Cape Verde in that, right? I mean, the ultimate underdog story if they had won that. To take down the defending,
3: right?
0: I mean, where would that have ranked on upsets? And they had it. I mean,
3: one of one.
0: I know. Thailand island country of 500,000 people taking down the defending champions in Messi. That would have been... I've been sad for Messi, but at the same time, that's what you see. You see the Mamba mentality of, no, we're not going home. We're not going home. And, I'm going to root, maybe make a wager on Morocco here, but it's hard not to root for Messi because he is spectacular. He really, really is. And to see it and to get to see it and kind of come to it where our country has come to soccer and the U.S. disappointed. Maybe there's Argentina there because that was incredible yesterday and back on Friday through the weekend. So that's what I've missed. And we'll take your thoughts. How have things been for you? 512-834-1027. Congratulations to Taylor and Travis, and congratulations to Argentina and the eight teams that have made it to the quarterfinals. And I would also say congrats to the host countries because, they've hosted a nice tournament here. The FIFA World Cup with USA, Mexico, and Canada has been a thrill a minute. And, it's been great. So we'll have a day off today. We'll get a full preview tomorrow. And yes, tomorrow on the show, Jack, we will talk about why I heard Jeff Ward talking about yesterday, why USA soccer can't compete on the worldwide level. And that was, I think it does go to a dog mentality. I heard Jeff talking about it yesterday, and I think he's dead right that our kids grow up pampered. Our kids in the United States grow up and they don't. It's not the way out. It's not it's just not.
3: And soccer was one of the first sports in the country that became pay to play.
0: Pay to play.
3: Like, select soccer was a thing when I was a kid.
0: And we talked about
3: select
0: that.
3: Select baseball, select basketball, AAU wasn't really that much of a thing yet. Select soccer was.
0: Since my kids were coming through, and my son Nolan, who was on the show the last few days, was coming through, I was very concerned about it and the pay to play idea. I know baseball, Major League Baseball, is concerned about it.
3: Yeah.
0: Like, you phase out if you could. Because, look, as Jeff said yesterday, where he played European soccer and went overseas when he was in high school, a talented 14, 15-year-old earns club money. I mean, Lionel Messi signed his first contract with Barcelona's junior team when he was 14. His parents signed a contract on a napkin, and they paid to have him. But then you give up your kid, and he goes and gets developed by Barcelona. And Barca puts you into that's where you go to school, the whole bit. And in America, you know, parents pay a club team $15,000 a year
3: right
0: to be on the team. Well, that seems backwards.
3: Like, think of the one American soccer player that really has that had that, like, dog mentality. Not just was a talented player, because we've had plenty of talent. I grew up, it was Landon Donovan, it was Tim Howard. But the one kid who grew up in a trailer park, who had to use his athleticism and his sporting events, like his sport, to get him out of the, you know, of the trailer park, and that was Clint Dempsey.
0: Yeah, from Nacogdoches.
3: Yeah, he was in Nacogdoches with a very Hispanic background, so everyone's playing soccer. They're not playing basketball, right? They're not playing football. They're playing soccer. And Clint Dempsey uses that to get out of Nacogdoches, to get out of the trailer park. And he's the one dude that we've had that had a lot of success in Europe. He's probably the best guy we've had still. Yeah. I mean, Landon Donovan, you know, he's probably Team USA has more success. But if you ask, like, real European soccer fans who the best American is, people still say Clint Dempsey. He's the one guy that still gets to be a pundit with Thierry Henry and you know, Jamie Carragher.
0: Because he was
3: and
0: a dog.
3: Guys. Yeah.
0: And again, that's an undefinable term, but at the same time, you can see it.
3: Who has more dog, Christian Pulisic or Clint Dempsey?
0: Oh my God!
3: Tell me right now.
0: Well, because that whole roster rolled over against Belgium. They got overwhelmed and they whimpered away. And that'll get us to the horns at half past, because Texas, if they ever play Georgia again, have to figure that out, because that might be the team you have to go through to get to where you want to get. But interesting conversation, because you're right. Clint Dempsey that's a great example. But again, it's concerning my kids are all grown now, but you know, every sport in America is now pay to play. We've talked about they had to put Washington, D.C. had to put a bill through that prevents private equity from getting involved and capitalizing on youth sports, because there's so much money in it, because parents will just hand out, you know, put make my kid a select kid, make my kid a, you know, pay to play athlete. Well, you know, that's not ideal, y'all. It's just not. You know, talented players will be discovered.
3: Yeah.
0: And soccer players all over the world, that's their way out. And that's why 2.7 billion people tune into this stuff. Same time, if we want to compete on that level, we probably have to have an overhaul, but it probably won't happen.
3: Right. It's top of mind because it just happened. I saw a list of where all these kids went in the NBA draft. They're all sons of former players, or they all went to, like, elite top prep schools. There was one high school in, like, the top 10. It was Duncanville.
0: When you're pay to play in every sport, what do you end up with? How many great potential young players never got to play in whatever sport?
3: Yeah.
0: They can't afford it. And that's the concern. You're missing an entire generation of young people who can't pay to play. Their parents can't pay to play. And you know, football is the last bastion, because you don't pay to play football, they'll find you. They'll recruit you. And football, now they're getting paid at the college level and people don't like that. But at the same time, I always have used that as an example. Lionel Messi signing his first contract because he's got elite talent when he's 14 years old, and then they developed his skills, his talent. The dog was already there, and they developed his overall thing, you know, the training versus playing games. But it is an ongoing conversation for sure, and should be, as we look forward to the rest of the World Cup. We'll come back. We'll hit horns at half past. We are at the 10th team in our countdown from back to front in the SEC, plus 59 days to the start of the Texas football season. We'll look back at the historic 60 days. It was yesterday. It's game time.
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3: Sinus and snoring specialist, folks. You know, I've been going in there for the last few months to deal with my allergies, but if you have sinus problems, if you have sleep apnea, if you're snoring, if you're having trouble breathing, sinus issues, the allergies like me, go in and see sinus and snoring specialist Dr. Slaughter, Dr. Salvador, and the team over there. Their office just north of the Domain. 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I know I didn't. Went in, got my CT scan, got a hearing test, got a nasal endoscopy. Everything took just about an hour. They sat me down and said, hey, here's what you're dealing with. We recommend that you get get an allergy test, get on these allergy drops, because we know you got some pretty bad allergy problems. And I said, I sure do, all throughout the year. And I've been taking my own formula of allergy drops that they formulate right there in-house, and I've been feeling great. I can, this Saharan dust that they got in the air, the news is talking about, didn't bother me. The cedar didn't bother me throughout the spring. 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And it's all because of sinus and snoring specialists. I'm breathing better. I'm not snoring. I'm sleeping better. I'm feeling great. So give them a call, 512-601-0303. You can be like me, breathing better, sleeping better, and living better because of sinus and snoring specialists.
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0: Game time rolls on and rolls into a Wednesday. Get you up over the midweek. It's good to be back. Thank you to Jack Farrell and Josh Macklin. Nolan did a great job for a couple days. Enjoyed a couple days away. Now a short week. I'm already over the hump, Jack.
1: Man. Monday that feels like a, or a Wednesday that feels like a Monday.
0: Feeling great. Feeling great.
1: A Wednesday that feels like a Saturday.
0: Feeling great. Lots to do coming up. We'll get to the remaining eight teams in the World Cup. Also, Big 12 Media Days. I know you had Trey Elling on the show yesterday.
1: Yes, sir.
0: From the Star up in Frisco, where Brett Yormark and company holding court. Next hour, we'll hear from Deion Sanders, feeling much healthier this year than he was last year. Also, the new quarterback at Baylor is a guy named DJ Lagway. And yes, Joey McGuire did address the Steve Sarkisian dust-up of this spring and into the summertime. We'll get to all that from the Big 12's media days. But, you know, we're now counting down 12 days out to our live broadcast, four of them, Monday, Tuesday, Wednesday, and Thursday from SEC Media Days in Tampa, Florida. Let's dive into our horns at half past.
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0: Brought to you by Dr. Greg Eckert. He's my dentist and he'd love to be yours. Hopefully you know that by now. Dr. Eckert with a U. U-E-C-K-E-R-T. He rebuilt my smile and he can do it for you. Technology these days is incredible. They can get you a new smile in a day. Go in with the smile you don't like. Come out with a smile you love. No time spent without teeth and all the, you know, previous how it had to be. And people say you need dentures or this. Listen, go talk to Dr. Eckert about a rebuilt smile. It is incredible. Plus, just your basic oral hygiene. Always great with Dr. U. Makes the dental experience always enjoyable with his team. It's Dr. Eckert with U. U-E-C-K-E-R-T. 59 days to the start of the year for the Longhorns. That tussle with Texas State at DKR. That means yesterday, Jack, was 60 days. Means we're 12 days out to game time live at Tampa, the Tampa Marriott and JW Marriott. But I know you've been going through the games. We talked about this before I left for the 4th of July weekend, that we're going to count backwards from the bottom to the top and preview each team. Just to give you an overview before we get there, because when we get there, it comes fast and furious. Four teams each day, four coaches and players, and, you know, let's get a little preview. And we started with Arkansas way at the bottom, way back last week. We think they're going to be the worst team in the conference with a new head coach in Ryan Silverfield.
1: Right.
0: Kentucky's got a new head coach. Vanderbilt and Missouri are going to kind of tussle. Could either one of those teams rise up with Eli Drinkwitz and, you know, Clark Lee and his team off a 10-win season? But you know, after you get past Kentucky and Arkansas, you know, it's anybody's ball game here. We have Florida. Then there was Auburn with their new head coach, Alex Golish. South Carolina, and today we're at Tennessee and the Volunteers with Josh Heupel. So we're hitting the middle of the pack. But, man, this is how deep this conference is. When you get down to 10, 11, 12, you're talking Tennessee, South Carolina, Auburn, where Shane Beamer knows he's on the hot seat here. Knows if he doesn't get it done this year with Lenora Sellers and Dylan Sampson, he's probably going to get fired. Or Dylan Stewart, the pass rusher. A couple thoughts real quick on some of the teams I've missed here, Jack, because I did talk with you about Missouri, I believe. Was Vanderbilt the last team we talked about when I was still here?
1: I think so.
0: Either way. But, you know, Missouri, Texas has to play at Columbia. Don't forget that.
1: Mm-hmm.
0: Como, they call it. Columbia, Missouri. You know, but we'll see. Is Austin Simmons going to be the quarterback they need him to be? Is going to become the question for that.
1: Their defense was incredible.
0: I know. Year. And Eli Drinkwitz, you know, he's a good coach. Florida with John Sumrall, you know, not sure. Auburn, I did say something about Alex Golish. This is why I love doing these previews ahead of getting there. Because doing the deep dive, well, I had some time this weekend to get to know this new coach. I didn't know a lot about Alex Golish. You realized, and I don't know if you knew this, Jack, the new head coach at Auburn, we just talked about World Cup and the dogs and, you know, what you use to build your career in this pay-to-play, you know, country we live in. Did you know that Alex Golish was born in Russia?
1: I did learn this I didn't know that like a week ago.
0: Yeah. So he was born in Russia, and he lived there until he was 7 years old. I mean, what an interesting story in the rise. I mean, he and his family, they were then part of the Soviet Union when he was born and lived there until he was 7 years old. And amid the dissolution of the Soviet Union, Alex Golish and his family immigrated to the U.S. in 1991.
1: Yeah. I mean, he was born in 1984, so
0: right.
1: 7 years old, 1991, that's when the wall comes down, right?
0: Right. And so, and they moved to the States with like less than $500 to their name.
1: Jeez.
0: And they settled in Brooklyn, and they ended up moving to the cradle of coaches area, Dublin, Ohio, where football was king. And Alex gravitated to football as a bigger guy. He went on to, you know, he went to high school there, Seattle High School. You know, that's the high school Jack Nicklaus went to. in Dublin, Ohio, north of Columbus. But so just a fascinating story. From there, he went to Ohio State, where he earned a bachelor's degree in education, and he began coaching. He was a student graduate assistant when he was like 20 years old. And so, you know, again, he's now the coach at Auburn, which they won a national championship more recent than Texas did. And that's their fan base. But from there, he did the coaching climb thing. Golish went to Toledo, Illinois, Iowa State, Central Florida, and eventually Tennessee, where he rose to offensive coordinator under Josh Heupel. And that propelled him to the gig at South Florida in 2023. And in short order, he turned around that struggling program with that high-tempo, efficient offense. He led the Bulls to a 23-15 mark over three seasons. Last November, he launched all the way to the Auburn gig, replacing Hugh Freeze. I did talk about an American dream success story coming through the 4th of July here, where the family immigrates for a better life. He speaks zero English when they move here. His first word was bathroom that he learned, apparently. Yeah. And he has like an 8-year-old. He's navigating New York City buses alone because his parents have to work like multiple jobs.
3: Sure.
0: And he's just kind of on his own in New York City. Didn't play college football. He's one of those. He never played a down of college football, but started coaching when he was 19. And still an assistant, but he's known for his innovative, fast-paced schemes and, you know, work ethic and blue-collar is, you know, kind of a grinder's grinder. I just think that's when we get, you know, Auburn will be on Tuesday, the 21st of when we're there at SEC Media Days. I look forward to talking to him and getting to know Alex Golish. Kirby Smart will be there as well on that day. South Carolina's Shane Beamer and Clark Lee on Tuesday. Monday, it's Kentucky, Missouri, Oklahoma, and Tennessee. And Tennessee is the team we're focusing on today with Josh Heupel. But I just think that is... That's a great, great story that I don't know. That's what the kind of story you want to tell. The new head coach at Auburn is born in the Soviet Union.
1: That's nuts.
0: I talk about being on the mean streets of Akron, Ohio for the first 8 years of my life. That guy was in the Soviet Union as it collapsed and dissolved as a country and then moved to Brooklyn. That's a cool story. The football hotbed of Columbus, Ohio.
1: It's a very American story.
0: It's a very
1: escaping,
0: American
1: story. Coming over here.
0: Yeah.
1: And now he's... making a ton of money at a public university. There you go.
0: Yeah, but you're not going to outwork him. And that's because that's why I say that when we get to the middle of the pack and the bottom, we kind of think we know who's going to be really good at the top. And we're going to get there over our next 12 shows. But, you know, Tennessee with Josh Heupel, but no quarterback, really. They're going to have a true freshman at quarterback.
1: Who could be great, but I mean, it's tough to stay in this deep
0: SEC. One of these teams we're talking about here, in these days leading up to it, Arkansas is going to have a hard time. Will Stein in Kentucky. What is Vanderbilt without Diego Pavia and how much of it was Clark Lee and the culture he's built? Missouri, Eli Drinkwitz. Florida with a new coach in John Sumrall, but a loaded roster, which Florida typically has.
3: Mm-hmm.
0: You know, Florida is kind of like Texas, that if they get the right coach, things usually take off. But even Sark in year one with a, you know, in his first year was, you know, 5-7.
3: Yeah.
0: So, but then there's Auburn. I mean, what if this Alex Golish guy is, you know, this incarnation of Kurt Cignetti, that's just this underdog that outworks people and out-identifies people and his offense is innovative, all these things. And then you got Shane Beamer at a tough place to win like South Carolina, but he might have the best quarterback in the conference or one of the best quarterbacks mm-hmm. in Lenora Sellers.
1: Certainly of the bunch that we have mentioned, probably.
0: Yeah,
1: right?
0: And then there's Tennessee, who's got a freshman probably playing quarterback. But I one of these teams will rise up and be better than we think. There's no doubt, you know, as we count down these teams. But at the same time, Tennessee, I don't know, can a freshman quarterback, true freshman, like five-star, can he navigate the SEC to what the Volunteers expect? This is what is fun about this exercise we're going through of counting down these teams and previewing these teams, because when we get there, we're going to get to ask the questions and hear more from Josh Heupel and Alex Golish and John Sumrall and Eli Drinkwitz and, all the way down to Will Stein and Ryan Silverfield at the bottom of the conference, but safe to say. But here on our Horns at Half Past, brought to you by Dr. Greg Ecker, we'll do more on Tennessee next hour and some of the teams that I've missed the conversations around. But can I just say we're 59 days, and Texas does not have a significant number 59 all-time player. But number 60, which was yesterday's day, 60 days to September 5th and the opener with Texas State, it's without a doubt one of the most iconic and revered jersey numbers in the history of the program. And for people your age, Jack, you know the story because you went to Texas and your parents went to Texas.
1: There's only, four names up on the side of the stadium? One of them is 60.
0: One of them is 60. And people, I think there's some younger timers that are like, why is 60 such a big deal? Well, the legend of 1960 predates its most famous wearer, because its most famous wearer is Tommy Novus, and we'll explain that coming up. But the first significant defensive player to wear number 60 at Texas was a guy named Johnny Treadwell. And Johnny Treadwell, in the early 1960s, was playing for Darrell Royal, and he was an All-American for couple of seasons. And in 1962, he was part of a critical goal line stand against Arkansas that saved the season. They won 7-3, and without the goal line stand, they would have lost the game. And Johnny Treadwell, along with Pat Culpepper, helped build the stone wall to keep the Razorbacks out of the end zone. And that kept their undefeated season alive, and they went on to have a great year. So the play, that goal line stand with Johnny Treadwell and Pat Culpepper is one of the great plays in Longhorn history as far as fame for defense. But, you know, that was Johnny Treadwell's senior year, 1962, the goal line stand. Well, guess what? A new guy came in and took the number the next year, and that was Tommy Novus. And Tommy Novus took over the jersey number 60 in 1963 and wore it for his entire career. He elevated number 60 to its legendary status because Novus is widely regarded as quite possibly the best defensive player in the history of the program. There have been some great ones, but think about this. Darrell Royal called him the finest two-way player I've ever seen, because remember, this was back when Novus was playing offensive line and defensive linebacker. But his goal line stop of Joe Namath in the 1965 Orange Bowl that preserved a 21-17 win over then number one Alabama, and then his overall defensive performance that helped Texas defeat Roger Staubach and a Navy team in the 1964 Cotton Bowl are iconic program moments. And so 60 becomes like 10 for Vince Young. 60 becomes 10. Back and I know video game players like you, Jack, probably think 60 is a terrible number.
1: Yeah.
0: But it's
1: better than 59.
0: Better than 59. But as a two-way player, how about this? The only sophomore starter on the 1963 National Championship team, Tommy Novus. He was an All-American as a junior and senior. 65, he won the Outland Trophy as the best lineman in the country. He won the Maxwell Award as the nation's top player. And in fact, in that year, 1965, he finished top seven in the Heisman voting. That was the year Mike Garrett, the USC tailback, won the Heisman Trophy. He was the only defensive player in it. Then he was drafted number one overall. The Atlanta Falcons used their first ever draft pick as a franchise on Tommy Novus, and he's in their Ring of Honor as well.
1: Yeah.
0: Number 60 is in the Falcons' Ring of Honor. He's not in the Pro Football Hall of Fame, which I think he should be, but at the same time, so number 60 days yesterday, came to represent the pride of the Longhorn defense and the toughness and the leadership and the, you know, game-changing plays. And it was all the way until 2008 when Texas retired that number. And it's one of six retired football jerseys at Texas, Jack. Can you name the other five?
1: There's
0: six.
1: There's six. Okay, so 22.
0: 22 is Bobby Lane.
1: 60.
0: 60.
1: Ricky Earl.
0: 34.
1: 34 and 20.
0: Yep, and then two quarterbacks.
1: Vincent Gold, 12 and
0: 10. 10 and 12.
1: Yeah.
0: Those are the six Longhorn retired numbers all time. And so, you know, a little history lesson for you folks 60 days out. That's why 60 is such. And, you know, Texas would, because 60 was such a revered number, it would become, you know, a key player. Robin Sendline wore it. Lyle Sendline's dad, Roe mm-hmm. wore it in 78 through 80. You know, Britt Hager, I think he still leads the program all time in tackles. Britt Hager, the great All-American, 1988. Brian, my former colleague on the radio, Brian Jones, now at CBS Sports, he wore 60 in 1990. Dusty Renfro wore it for one game in a Cotton Bowl in 1999. Derek Johnson actually wore 60, the great Derek Johnson. Because if Tommy Novus is not the best defensive player of all time, Derek Johnson probably is. And Derek Johnson wore it for his senior night against A&M in 04. And, of course, Derek won the Buckus Award and Cheese in the Chiefs Ring of Honor as well and all those things in Kansas City. And then Brecken Hager, remember Brecken, the son of Britt, wore it for a Texas Bowl to honor Tommy Novus after his passing, if you remember that. That was quite a moment as well because his dad had worn it. And so 60, just so you know, 59 doesn't, but 60 symbolizes clutch defense. And Colin Simmons, by the end of this season, would Colin Simmons don number 60 for a game? Could?
1: The Brecken Hager was that Missouri game, wasn't it? Secure the bag game?
0: Yeah, Texas Bowl.
1: Yeah, that'd be crazy. I mean, if you put a number 60 for like a playoff game or something.
0: Yeah.
1: I don't know if he'd want that. He'd be like, I think I like number one.
0: Well, I remember when Ricky Williams, who, you know, started as number 11 at Texas and then switched to 34, and that's the number that's retired. And then in a Cotton Bowl game, he wore number 37 for Doak Walker. Because he was a Doak Walker fan and winner multiple times. But yeah, there you go. That's the legend of 60. 59 days to the start of the college football season for the Longhorns. And we are at number 10 in our countdown at Tennessee. Take your thoughts on these teams around in and around the SEC. We're also talking about the brilliance of Messi, where LeBron James will land. We'll get a debate on that coming up. And coming next, Jack, you know what today is? National Video Game Day.
1: Okay.
0: And I have a ranking of the top 15 video games, according to a website, and I have played only two of them all time.
1: So like Asteroids and
0: No.
1: Pong?
0: No, Asteroid not on it. I'll tell you the two that I've identified that I've actually played of the top 15, and then I want to see how many you have played.
1: Okay.
0: We're different generations. I'm 53, you're 26.
1: That's right. So
0: let's do that next. National Video Game Day. Next, it's game time.
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0: Techstar Chiropractic. Love telling you about them. And I will be honest with you. I didn't know a lot about chiropractors and how that works because I've not ever had back issues. Fortunately, I'm talking about my feet, my ankles, and other things that I've had. But same time, my wife was dealing with a serious issue in her hip. 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And man, she is in a much better place. 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
0: That's right. We are game time after all. And it's in the name, video games. It is National Video Game Day. And as I said, there's a website called Collider.com, Jack. Collider.com that put together the ranking of the greatest video games of all time. In the top 15, I've played two of them.
38: Okay.
0: Or I've played two of them. The most by far is something called Tetris.
38: Right.
0: The block game.
38: Yeah, it's a puzzle game.
0: I've played that a lot. That's a time waster when you're sitting at the airport or whatever. Love me some Tetris. And I've also played this game. See if you recognize this, you folks out there. As a youngster, I did play Super Mario Brothers and Mario Brothers. That's familiar to you, Jack? That's,
38: oh, yeah. They still make those.
0: They do?
38: Yeah.
0: Do they still use that in the games?
38: It's kind of like a motif. Like a little, hey, remember this? But okay. They got other stuff. Super Mario Odyssey is good. Mario Galaxy was a big one when I was a kid.
0: All right, so let's go through the top games and see how many. I played those two. That's it.
38: Right.
0: Ever played. Number one, you want to go front or back, or what do you want to do?
38: Let's go back to front, see if I agree. I don't know.
0: 15 is Grand Theft Auto 4, 2008. Have you played any of the Grand Theft Autos?
38: Yeah, I played a little bit of 4, and I played 5.
0: Okay, what about the 14, The Elder Scrolls versus Skyrim.
38: Yeah, Skyrim. I'm not a huge Skyrim guy, but that was a huge one in like when I was a teenager.
0: 13 is BioShock.
38: Love BioShock.
0: Is that
38: great
0: right?
38: Game. Great game.
0: 12 is Tetris.
38: Eh, fine.
0: 11 is Super Mario Galaxy.
38: Great. Love it.
0: For the Wii.
38: That was on the Wii.
0: Is that right?
38: Yeah.
0: Okay. 10 is Red Dead Redemption 2.
38: I'll take it. Yes, certainly.
0: 9 is Half-Life 2.
38: Never played Half-Life.
0: 8 is Elden Ring.
38: These games are hard.
0: Yeah, that's 2022. That's a recent game. The Elden Ring.
38: All the FromSoft, the Dark Souls, the Elden Rings. I like games to be fun. Those are just like
0: not dark.
38: So unbelievable. I mean, dark is fine. BioShock's pretty dark. But like unbelievably just punishing and frustrating. And like they make me mad. Like I've gotten through some of them. And I'm just like, it's like golf for you, where you're like, why am I out here? I'm just getting mad.
0: Just throwing clubs and stuff.
38: Like that's Elden Ring.
0: Okay, Elden Ring. Remind me not to play that game. 7 is Resident Evil 4.
38: Love all the Resident Evil. Well, not all of them, but many of the Resident Evil games. 4 is great. The new one's great.
0: 6 is Portal 2.
38: Very fun puzzle game.
0: Okay.
38: For the Xbox 360.
0: We're into the top 5 now, folks. The Legend of Zelda Breath of the Wild.
38: Mm-hmm.
0: 4, Baldur's Gate.
38: Never played that. That's like
0: that's
38: a
0: that's 2023.
38: Thing.
0: Yeah. That's new.
38: Baldur's Gate 3.
0: And the number 3 is the one I just played, Super Mario Brothers, 1985. No
38: I'll
0: wonder I know that one.
38: I'll take it.
0: I was back when I was playing, I had Atari, and I was playing like Pitfall.
38: 2D
0: and,
38: platformer, baby. We love it.
0: Donkey Kong. 2 was Minecraft.
38: Of course, yeah.
0: 2011.
38: That was big. I remember for all you, I remember that. That like makes me feel old because all these like very young kids still play that. And I'm like, I remember when that came out. That was a big deal. I was the first generation of Minecraft playing. I was in like elementary and middle school when that came out.
0: And then number 1, The Legend of Zelda.
38: Ocarina of Time.
0: Ocarina of Time.
38: Okay, I figured.
0: So there you go. Number 1 all time.
38: I played that too.
0: The industry of gaming is massive. Heck, go up to AT&T Stadium where the Cowboys play or the Rangers and they got that big, you know, video game indoor facility that's amazing. But there you go. Those are your... You're on game time. Those are your top 15 video games all time. I've played two of them, Donkey Kong and Tetris.
38: I think that's fine. Shout
0: you
38: out
0: played,
38: to
0: I think, most of them.
38: I've played most of those. Shout out to your Mass Effect, your Shadow of the Colossus.
0: Ooh.
38: Trying to think. Witcher 3. Love Witcher 3. Think that should be in there. And God of War. Kratos. Best personal favorite video game protagonist. Kratos.
0: Kratos. Kratos. Right, see, you learned a little someday if you don't know video games. It says, welcome back, E. I just want to say Jack and your son and the other guy, that was Josh Macklin, did a great job while you were gone. Jack knows his stuff. Well, I know that. I this is Johnny that. Treadwell on this 60 days yesterday to the Longhorn season. Johnny Treadwell was a loyal Austin High Maroon. That is true.
38: Loyal forever.
0: You know, our friend, I did a show for a brief bit with Mike Rosenthal, who played at Notre Dame, and then with the New York Giants and Minnesota Vikings. And I remember when we were doing the show, he's trying to explain, well, how did he end up in Austin? Well, he married a lady that he met at Notre Dame who was from the Treadwell family. I think if Johnny Treadwell was her grandfather or something, which was a great story, great story. And then he went on to be the head coach, Mike Rosenthal, of Austin High. Because we were doing the radio show together after my man Bucky and I broke up for a little while because this radio business. And I needed a co-host, and Rosie had been coming on our show, so I was like, well, why don't you come do it? And then his wife got pregnant again. He had like five kids. I was like, well, I got to be home. I can't be here in the morning anymore. And then he ended up, head coach at Austin High for a bit, which is pretty cool. Johnny Treadwell, Austin legend, Longhorn legend, number 60. All right, we're back. We're 1 hour in. We're four to go. The brilliance of Messi yesterday. I got to tell you, seen a lot of great sporting events in my lifetime, and these last two Argentina matches are very, very high on the list of most thrilling sporting events I've ever watched. The Cape Verde match through the 4th of July weekend, and then yesterday, just almost like a movie script out of Hollywood, Rocky climbing up off the ropes. It's game time.
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0: Yeah, good to be back. Game time on a Wednesday already. Midweek. Coming up bottom of the hour, we'll dive into Horns at Half Past as we continue to count down and overview preview teams that we will be covering when we get to SEC Media Days in a week and a half. Also, Big 12 Media Days opened yesterday up at the Star in Frisco. We will hear from Joey McGuire. Joey McGuire did hold court and answer and questions about Steve Sarkisian and their alleged feud, their verbal feud this offseason, spring and summer. The Texas Tech head coach, they were center stage yesterday. Also, Deion Sanders looking and feeling a lot better than he was at this time a year ago. We'll hear from primetime. And one of the more compelling storylines of the Big 12 this year, Jack, in 2026. Obviously, the Brendan Sorsby conversation dominated the Big 12 quarterback conversation, but it's overshadowed. You know, Baylor has a new quarterback named DJ Lagway. DJ Lagway was the number one quarterback in the nation when he committed to Florida out of Willis, Texas a few years ago, and now he is a Baylor Bear, and he's healthy. So we'll hear from DJ Lagway. That's a compelling storyline, too, to watch in the Big 12 this year, because quarterbacks are important. Not sure if y'all know that. Quarterbacks are pretty important.
1: Sure are.
0: Kind of like players like Messi in international soccer. And these great players and the USA's great players did not perform at a high level. And we'll dive back into that coming up here in our A block. But before we get too far into hour two on our Game Time Wednesday, let's get Patrick Osborne so you're caught up on all the headlines.
2: The Rangers are keeping it tight in the AL West. Happy hump day, Patrick Osborne with the 102.7 ESPN Sports Update. So we're less than a week out from the All-Star break, and the Texas Rangers have managed to stay within striking distance of the AL West leading Seattle Mariners, who lost yesterday to the Marlins. So that loss, combined with the Rangers' 8-3 win over the Angels, has put Texas back within a half game of Seattle and a game north of 500. Rangers and Angels play more baseball this evening. First pitch from the Shed, 7:05 p.m. Over in Houston, the Astros have optioned pitcher Mike Burrows down to Sugarland following his rough outing on Monday, where he gave up 10 runs over 4 1/3 innings against the Nationals. Burrows' 63 earned runs, the most in the American League. The Astros got the 6-3 win over Washington. They're 2 games back in Seattle in the West and 2 games below 500. 6 former Texas Longhorns have landed on NBA Summer League rosters. Those names include Max Asmus with the Jazz, Trey Johnson, the Wizards, Arthur Kaloum with the Lakers, Jason Kent with the Trailblazers, Tremont Mark with the Suns, and Dalen Swain with the Bulls. The Summer League tips off tomorrow in Vegas, runs through the 19th. And 8 months after his tragic passing, researchers at Boston University have officially revealed this week that former Dallas Cowboy Marshawn Neely, who took his own life last year, was suffering from chronic traumatic encephalopathy at the age of only 24 years old. In fact, the researchers say CTE is actually found in nearly half of the athletes they've seen pass away before the age of 30. Neely's family says that by sharing this information with the public, they hope to further raise awareness of that progressive brain disease. There's some headlines for you. Patrick Osborne for Sports Anytime. 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
0: That's right. Thank you, P.O. Appreciate that. 512-834-1027. Very disturbing with the Marshawn Nealon story, but not surprising as far as the actions he took to take his own life. Remember, that was such a bizarre week. He had a Monday Night Football game. He blocked a punt, turned into a touchdown. He had a highlight of his young, short, brief career in the NFL, Marshawn Nealon, who was a team and fan favorite. I mean, the Cowboys loved Marshawn Nealon for his, you know, one of the reasons they drafted him in the second round was he was just a worker. But obviously he had issues, caused by the head trauma and took his own life while he had a child on the way. Just a very, very disturbing story, which leads to bigger questions that, you know, are there answers to them? We will talk about in the future. But also, bottom of the hour, we go Horns at Half Past. And will LeBron James make a decision soon? Today is the day, 16 years ago this day, July 8th, if you don't remember. It was

0: storybook. I don't know if that team wins a title. Maybe back down to Miami.
1: He's got a mansion there. My relatives all say, they send me pictures. Hey, there's LeBron's mansion.
0: I'm sure he has a mansion in Miami as well, or at least some sort of high-rise penthouse apartment type of thing. I don't know what Miami's like. I hear it's quite nice, though. You might go there, be with Giannis and Bam. Miami hasn't really signed anybody except for Tim Hardaway Jr., whose dad got bullied into letting him wear his number. But I think Philly is a team that he hasn't had a relationship with. But if he wants to go win a championship, I think Philly makes the most sense out of any of these teams. Even with Joel Embiid being in and out of the lineup, like, I'm not even factoring him in. I'm thinking about VJ Edgecombe and Tyrese Maxey, who's a clutch client and has a relationship with LeBron's camp. And then Jaylen Brown. I think Philly makes the most sense in the East. And I think he'd rather go to the East than the West, because I don't think anybody he could sign with in the East or the West could beat Oklahoma City or San Antonio. And that being said, he should have just gone to San Antonio because he's better than Tobias Harris.
1: Well, that's and Tobias Harris now Spur. I miss that?
0: Yeah, you did.
1: You like that signing?
0: It's fine. It's Tobias Harris. I just think it's funny. I've said this before, but if you're saying, all right, we need veteran playoff leadership. Okay, here's De'Aaron Fox, Harrison Barnes, and Tobias Harris.
1: I don't see any there.
0: Philly fans, how they feel about
1: Tobias Harris. I left last Wednesday saying, LeBron, you go to San Antonio if he wants to be. No, he doesn't have a mansion in San Antonio yet, but you can build one.
0: See, Kareem and whatever that first year was with Magic, when he's like, all right, it's Magic's turn. Kareem's going to miss the last game. Magic's going to play.
1: The Cleveland thing back to Akron would be kind of a storybook thing one more time. And maybe they'll drag James Harden to a ring. That'd be a story.
0: That'd be pretty magical.
1: It probably
0: and Donovan Mitchell, for that matter.
1: Well, and Austinite Jared Allen, which would be kind of cool to be
0: Evan
1: on that
0: Mobley
1: team.
0: There's some interesting pieces there.
1: Because remember when LeBron James got Tristan Thompson a championship when he was in Cleveland, the former Longhorn? Now, Jared Allen, one and done Longhorn back in the day. Okay, so a lot going on there. We'll keep an eye on that. That was 16 years ago today. We also have the World Cup, and I just got to tell you again, I'll play it for you. This Lionel Messi thing. I mean, I watched the entire match with Cape Verde, and I was like, okay, that's the best match. Because the best soccer match I've ever seen, Jack, was last year's final between Argentina and France. Or last year, 4 years ago. Last time, I should say. That match, I mean, Mbappe had a hat trick. And then they lost. I mean, it was one of those, like, you're just watching and going, no way, this isn't happening. It was that good. Two best teams in the world playing for the championship and playing at their highest level. It was as good as it gets. It was, as I've said, when you see an international or a event like that, it was the World Series last year with the Dodgers and the Blue Jays. It's when two great teams playing for the most important thing play their best. So that's still probably the best match I've ever seen, because it was such greatness on the pitch. But I got to say that, Friday or Saturday, the Argentina-Cape Verde match was unbelievable. And as I said, the estimates from Fox and Telemundo, like 2.7 billion people worldwide were watching that match. And it was everything you want in storylines. If you're a Hollywood writer, movie writer, screenwriter, I mean, golly, you got this tiny country, island country of 500,000 people against the defending champs, and they've got them on the ropes. This is like a Rocky. It's like Rocky 1, 2, or 3, whichever one you want. This is the unknown trying to, the misfit trying to take down the champ. And the champ happens to have Lionel Messi, but, how's it going to end? Now, typically in the Hollywood movie, the underdog wins. And I thought Cape Verde was going to win. And when that kid hit that rocket from however far that was away, that bending, kick into the top right part of the goal to tie the game at 2 in the 103rd minute. I mean, you're already 13 minutes into extra time, and this hits a rocket. You think they're going to win it, and then Messi delivers the corner kick header, which wins it in the 111th minute. But it still was compelling all the way to the final whistle. That was a great match, and I didn't think we'd see anything close to that. Well, yesterday, middle of the afternoon, hanging pictures at the house. I'm like, getting work done, and here's Messi. And Argentina down 2-0, and they're going to lose. It's going to be the final. They get a third goal that was eliminated because of a penalty. But still, then the coach was furious of Egypt afterwards. But Egypt has them out now down 2-0, and then Messi just goes the final 13 minutes. I mean, think about this. This is Tom Brady and the New England Patriots down 28-3 in the second half and winning the Super Bowl. But this is on an entirely different international level, groups of all-stars, and 3 goals in 13 minutes? 3. And it was almost like, kind of like, when you watch Rocky, and that's the only thing I can compare it to, these Hollywood movies. This doesn't make sense. All of a sudden, like, Rocky's been getting beat to hell for the first 3/4 of the match, of the boxing match, and he flips a switch, and comes out of the corner.

0: and just, you know, takes over. How many times do we see that in the Rocky? But it never gets old. And this is what Messi did yesterday. He was unbelievable. And I'll play this for you. This is still one of the great calls you'll get with Telemundo.
1: Otra vez Messi se debía la pelota que cae al área. No pudo Julián Messi.
0: Just a stunning goal. Left foot rocket as the ball was bounding and he's waiting for it to land and somehow he kept it. You know, got it above the goaltender and under the crossbar. Lionel Messi, the greatest goal scorer in the history of the World Cup. His eighth goal of this World Cup, incredibly. Eighth. Oh, this guy just keeps going. I'll talk right over.
2: Andres Contor.
0: I can't interrupt Andres Contor.
2: The legend.
0: The legend. And that was a legendary, you know, left foot from the golden toe. That was awesome. So that's great stuff. So with that in mind, can we dive into the A Block brought to you by Apple Leasing? It's a good buddy, Scott Cross, and his team just leasing cars and making friends into their fourth decade now. Yeah, learn a little more about the leasing with at their website, appleleasing.com. It's prices on new cars, pretty expensive these days. Hey, check that out. All right, so eight teams remaining. Games start again tomorrow. Quarterfinal action will pick back up tomorrow. If you haven't paid attention to the schedule, there is no soccer today. The next match is tomorrow afternoon, Gillette Stadium, France and Morocco. And I'm on the Morocco train, the little engine that could. They're not little. Big country there in Northern Africa. But I'm I should have made that side bet before I left you. Should have made that little side bet on Morocco. But they'll play France, the number one team left. And, you know, Spain's probably number two. They'll play Belgium, who beat the U.S. They'll play Friday afternoon and then a doubleheader Saturday. And, you know, afternoon and evening with Norway and England and then Argentina and Switzerland, the last game of the quarterfinals. Obviously, then we'll be to the Final Four, then the semifinals, and then the championship on Sunday the 19th. But wanted to mention, Jack, because we've talked about it. I talked about it in relation to baseball. I heard Jeff Ward talking about it yesterday. And it's a conversation our country and parents in our country have to have. Because, you know, I'm a victim of this. I was ignorant to this idea that people would ask me. I've been doing sports radio for 30 years now, 25 years, and people would ask, well, why can't we compete on an international level in soccer? And the easy, lazy answer is, yeah, because our best athletes don't play. Mm. Like if we had LeBron James playing soccer, or we had,
2: yeah.
0: I always used to use the Allen Iverson example, or any of these athletes, these great American athletes, we would win. But the truth is that's not true. We wouldn't develop them properly. But here's the first, and this has been my whole life on the radio, and this has been my whole life, because my whole lifetime, even when I'm in high school, soccer is pay to play. To be on the right teams that travel and to be really good and play to the elite levels, I had friends in high school and beyond that played in that realm. And while we're all playing high school sports, they're playing, you know, travel soccer. And so I didn't ever play on any of that. I played on some all-star teams as a baseball player for my little league and then up into the upper leagues. But same time, I didn't really understand it. But here's the concern for our, I think, soccer, you know, youth sports in our country, Jack, is it's because there's so much money in it and such a cash cow. They've had to create a law in Washington, D.C. to prevent private equity from getting involved in youth sports. This whole mindset is leading towards every sport in our country being pay for play, like in a big way. And I want to read you this, Jack, and then give me your thoughts here. Here is, this is a post that I read that sums it up better than I certainly can and much more knowledgeable. And it just says this. Here we go. In Germany, a talented 14-year-old earns his club money. In America, his parents pay the club $15,000 a year. Okay, that's a basic premise.
2: Mm-hmm.
0: And he says the single inversion explains why "we will not" is the most accurate line ever written about U.S. soccer. And he goes on to explain this, that FIFA built a global system for this. Training, compensation, and solidarity payments send a cut of every transfer fee back to the club that developed the player from age 12 onward. So if you're a soccer developing club in the world, under the guise of FIFA, if you develop a player that moves to a new level, you develop that future pro, your academy gets paid for a decade, gets money for that.
2: Right.
0: Barcelona, which is where Lionel Messi was trained from a young age, from a, you know, teenage years. At La Masia, Ajax, every Bundesliga academy runs on that basic premise. The kid is an asset. If we do a good job developing, he moves up to the next level, becomes a pro. you know, we get the benefits of that. The USA doesn't do that at all. They refuse to do that. And he points out here that when Seattle's Crossfire, which is a developmental league here, claimed a $60,000 share of a player that they developed to transfer the Tottenham, they got nothing. They didn't get them. They're not allowed to. And as you point out last hour, the biggest dog ever in U.S. soccer that's got that grit is Clint Dempsey. Well, he and another player's transfers died partly because of the Federation couldn't produce the youth training records. So we don't get to participate in that. Mm-hmm. And so American clubs earn $0 when a kid does develop and turn pro, like everywhere else in the world. They earn when a kid enrolls. They make their money on the front end. Like these countries around the world, these developmental academies around the world, they're building it as an asset. So when it does earn money, it's like if you're a songwriter and you write a number one hit and it becomes a big hit, you get the residuals, right? You get the money from that. If you're planning for the long term. Here in soccer, the parents pay up front when a kid enrolls into the elite academy. That makes the parent the customer. And the product is whatever keeps the parent writing checks, not the development of the kid, right? So, obviously, as we've talked about, travel tournaments, hotel weekends, $500 showcase events, private training at $100 an hour, elite pathways with the idea that you're going to become a great player. How's that working is the question. Not very good. And then, as this guy writes, if you follow the incentive one level deeper, it gets darker. A club dependent on fees can't cut its weakest paying players because they're paying to play. So, well, this kid's not any good. Sorry, we need the check.
3: He's paying.
0: Keeps the lights on. Right. So rosters don't optimize for retention, or they do optimize for retention over development. So the scouting pool shrinks, and then for families who can afford the cliff, which appears at age 11. You know, this is when development matters the most. I heard Jeff Ward all over this yesterday because he's lived that experience. Around the world, they train you. They don't play games. You don't play games. Weekend select tournaments all day.
3: They're scouting kindergartners too,
0: for sure.
3: Like these European, they're scouting six, seven, eight-year-old kids.
0: The youngster as an asset,
3: right?
0: Because if I can develop this kid, that's what we did for a long time with college football or college sports. We don't pay them, but we see them as an asset when they move on to the pros. Now they get paid. Well, now we're paying mm-hmm. the players. My point of this is because the incentive does get darker. You can't get rid of a player. He's paying. Because it's all on the front end. And then every 4 years, when this happens and our team flames out embarrassingly like they did on Monday night, how do we lose this little country, Belgium? The proposal always requires, here's the deal, and this is why it won't happen, and this is why I think it's a bigger concern for all American youth sports who are trending in this direction, and we've warned you year after year, it's getting more expensive, not less. It's getting more developed, not less. And soccer was the leader of this. The proposal where people say, well, here's how we can fix it. It always includes the people profiting from the $15,000 upfront model to vote themselves out of business.
3: Right.
0: Why are they going to do that?
3: Mm-hmm.
0: And if you project that to baseball, to basketball, which we're seeing in the travel, we heard Draymond Green recently on the show talking about, I grew up on a playground. That's where I learned to play.
3: Right.
0: And that's why I think the basketball parallel in the United States, because this is America's game, Draymond Green sounding the alarm bell that I wouldn't have been developed under this system because I couldn't afford it. LeBron James wouldn't have developed from the streets of Akron, Ohio as a single parent because his parents couldn't afford it. We're doing this in baseball. This has been the thing I was closest to, and I've howled about it. Well, how many, for your generation and then your kids, Jack, how many of those kids will never get a chance to play sports or to be developed by youth sports? And then people, like of my age or like get off my lawn, guys are like, why are you just sitting inside playing video games? Because that's free. I can buy the video game and I can play it for as long as I want on National Gaming Day.
3: Right.
0: My parents can't afford to put me into these select tournaments. But again, the beauty of soccer on an international level, the asset is the end of it. After the development, after the kid is turned into a star.
3: And there is no perfect system. I mean, you can look up and hear the stories, the European model. It does you know, tend to chew up and spit out a lot of kids who do not make it. So, of course, we're not saying there's a perfect system, but
0: it's a meritocracy, though.
3: Yeah,
0: and exactly. You learn that at a young age.
3: It's the difference of what are we prioritizing? In America, we're prioritizing money, and in Europe, they're very, in a cutthroat way, prioritizing the sport.
0: Well, because that's the life of it.
3: Yeah.
0: Without great players, you don't have a great sport.
3: Mm-hmm.
0: And yeah, to guess what? This is the everyone gets a participation trophy culture that, no, you're not all going to make it through and become a Premier Leaguer. You're just not.
3: Everyone can get a
0: participation
3: trophy, buy it.
0: But while you're there, you're going to learn a lot about soccer. You're going to learn about it. Look at Jeff Ward. Jeff Ward was a guy that was a part of one of those academies.
3: If you're not a player, you could become a coach.
0: And he came back and played at Texas and, you know, played in the NFL. I mean, it's... But again, there's winners and losers in life. That's just part of the deal.
3: Sure.
0: But in our system, and certainly in soccer for decades, it's been, if your parents can afford to pay, we'll never cut you. And the fear I have in the A block brought to my Apple leasing and big picture fear is we're replicating that in every youth sport now. More and more. To the point where Washington, D.C. and some, you know, senators had to get involved to put a bill through that private equity can't get their hands in this thing because it's such a cash cow and it's such a lucrative business for everybody. But we're having the debate in the NBA where why are all the best players coming from around the world? Why are we not developing our talent like that? Well, because we're copying the soccer model and we're doing it in baseball too. And, you know, it's a concern.
3: Yeah, and the best basketball players are coming through these elite prep schools, your IMG Academies, your Montverdes, all these. Like, I think there was only one player from Texas or from in this top of the NBA draft that went to a public high school. It was Duncanville, that's like an athletics powerhouse.
0: And can I just say big picture, as someone who championed the idea of athletes being compensated while they were in college for a long, long time, I know it's the ill of everybody that there could be NIL in high school sports coming, and it already is around the country. But, you know, if the NIL idea, which everybody hates so much, forces youth sports in America to adapt and change and adopt some of the principles that they do all over the world, that might be a healthy thing. Because I've said this probably 100 times on the radio, Jack. I always use this when we talk about should college athletes be paid and be able to get cut in on the action. I've always said Lionel Messi and his parents signed his first contract with Barcelona's developmental academy when he was 12 or 13 years old. His family is being compensated for his talent since he was a kid. And now he's well compensated and was fully developed by an academy. Why are American parents against that idea of their young kids, that whether if they were a musician, they could get paid. If they were a child actor, they could get paid. But if they're a footballer or a baseball player, they can't, or we can't as a family. But we'll pay for it. We'll shell out the $15,000 a year to pay for it all in insert sport here. How is that logic working for your pocketbook? Could we as a country, as a society, actually have a discussion about this of how, you know, yes, we're the U.S. of A and we just celebrated 250 years, but, you know, it's not such a bad way they do it around the world. It's really not. Same time, we want to, keep college sports and the competition there, but at the same time, it is a worthy conversation because it's not going away. It's actually spreading. Soccer is still dealing with it after 33 decades of this that I've watched. We still can't compete on a national level with all the resources, all the talent. And there's a clear reason why. And the other sports are not shying away from that. They're actually copying it. That's problematic, in my opinion. If you love sports, you love youth sports. We'll be back. We'll pick it up on the other side with the horns at half past, including some highlights from Big 12 media days, because Joey McGuire did address the elephant in the room, his relationship with Steve Sarkisian. That's coming next.
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22: Stat.

0: It's a midweek Wednesday. First show for me this week. It's good to be back. Good to hear from all of you on the Game Time text line. Lots of opinions coming in on the A-Block conversation of youth sports and what I think is a crisis we're in. You know what we do develop very good, Jack, here? Let's think about this over there, you know, how soccer works internationally. Our child actors that get on Nickelodeon and those other channels you grew up watching,
1: they're all from Dallas.
0: They turn into pop stars.
1: Mm-hmm.
0: They turn into big pop. But if you want to parallel what soccer does, they get into these youth academies, they get trained, they get developed, and the next thing you know, they become stars on the pitch. And it's a different way we do it in the United States. But in the United States, whether it's on the Disney Channel or Nickelodeon, or how many of these young, you know, stars have come through that system, and they get paid while they're there. They get compensated. It's either sort of their parents. And they don't all make it and become superstars, but I mean, whether it's Justin Timberlake or, you go through the list of people that are pop superstars. Ariana Grande now these days. They come out and they've been trained to perform, to be stars. The lights are on, cameras are on, and they become global pop superstars in a lot of levels. I mean, it's similar, but that's what they do in youth soccer. We don't do that. We pay to play in a lot of places. And I understand you can get scholarships and, you know, not everybody has to pay, but I just think it's a broken system, big picture, but it's being replicated by all the sports from the profitability of it, and money wins. I think it's bad for the kids. I think the adults have, you know, I go back to just playing on a playground. You know, in soccer, you learn to play with your friends, and that's where the creativity comes. That's where you figure out, you know, how I can beat this guy. No one's coached me on this, and I've got to figure it out myself. He's bigger than me, stronger than me. And, I fear we don't do that. I know it's not a blanket everywhere, everything, all the time, but boy, it's enough. I think that's the answer to the question of why we can't compete internationally in soccer, even though we do have football and we do have baseball, but baseball's even coming more and more in that form. And baseball's played all over the world, and the best players in the world are not all, I mean, they're about to have an international draft potentially in Major League. I mean, now you just have free agent signings from around the world. But yes, it is an alert, I think, that we should all be paying attention to. Let's dive into the Horns at Half Pass text at the bottom of every hour here on Game Time.
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0: Brought to you by Dr. Greg Eckert, my dentist, and he'd love to be yours. And yes, it's 59 days to the start of the college football season for the Longhorns. 12 days till we post up and broadcast live from SEC Media Days in Tampa, Florida, the JW Marriott there in downtown Tampa, the convention center. We'll be there live. Thanks to our friends at Hayes City Store and Ice House and our Horns at Half Pass brought to you by Dr. Greg Eckert. He's my dentist and he'd love to be yours. But, we're talking about Tennessee today, our preview, our overview of the teams with Josh Heupel, and we'll do more on that coming up. But I want to do here in the bottom of the 7 o'clock hour, talk about the Big 12 media days because they are going on as well this week. You know, they kind of roll them out, Big 12 this week. Next week, I'm pretty sure is the ACC and the Big Ten, maybe. And then, of course, 2 weeks now, 12 days to SEC Media Days in Tampa. They kind of don't want to step on each other. They want the national writers to be able to cover each and every one of them and not have to choose. So they roll them out this way in the month of July. And it really is kind of a signpost in the start of the college football season. So, Jack, did you hear from Joey McGuire yesterday? Joey McGuire, the Texas Tech was there yesterday at the Star in Frisco, part of the Big 12. And obviously you've been under a rock. Texas Tech's been a pretty big story this offseason. They made the tournament last year, made the playoff, won the Big 12 with two big wins over BYU, and then got pantsed by Oregon.
1: Trounced.
0: Didn't score.
1: Smoked. Crushed.
0: Didn't score. Whose offense was worse, Texas Tech against Oregon or the Aggies against Miami?
1: Did Tech score? Did they have three?
0: I'm going to say the Aggies was worse because they were on their home field.
1: Yeah, they should have been better.
0: Meanwhile, Texas Tech they played at a neutral site for that
1: game. A lot
0: of
1: people picked A&M. I don't think a lot of people picked Tech in that game. So I think
0: Oregon, what do they say, wreck 'em Tech? Oregon wrecked Tech. So they went out and tried to get Brendan Sorsby. They need to upgrade quarterback. And that led to feuds, their schedules weak, Steve Sarkisian throwing shots. Well, here's Joey McGuire putting an end to the conversation. Are he and Steve Sarkisian on good terms? They're not playing this year, but here's Joey McGuire explaining that whole situation and where it stands.
3: We're ready to go right now. We'll play tomorrow. You know, we don't need any film study or anything like that, man. I know they don't either. They got a great football team, one of the best teams in the country. They're going to be really good this year. You know, the thing, I have a lot of respect for Sark, for people that have covered the University of Texas for a long time. you know, what he's been able to do to be successful and sustain success, that is, it's hard to do. You know, Mack Brown was the last coach to be able to do what he's doing, you know, and before that, y'all would have to help me of who was before that other than Darryl Roll that literally had the success that Sark's having. And so I have a lot of respect for him. If you go back and you look on record, I've said continuously, I think he's one of the best play callers, you know, in the game today. You know, and shoot, we were texting the other day. Jeff Traylor put me and Sark in a group text. There's a Division I panel at the THSCA coaching school, and he wants to sit between us. I told Jeff he's going to have to step up in the sports coach game if he's going to sit between me and Sark. Because Sark's probably going to have that burnt orange sports coat. I'm going to wear this one or wear a red one. You know, but I want to play. Man, I'm a Texan. I was born in Texarkana, Texas, in Wadley Regional Medical Center in 1971. I grew up in the Southwest Conference. Texas and Texas Tech are supposed to play. Texas and Texas A&M are supposed to play, and they are playing. You know, SMU is supposed to play. I'd love to play Rhett Lashley. I mean, if you're a Texan, and you're a fan of the football in this state, then why would we go outside the state to play non-conference games if we're not in conference anymore? Because you have such good football in this state. And so I would love to play Texas, Texas A&M, you know, SMU is not in the conference. I would love to play those guys just because I think it's great for the state of Texas.
0: All right, we'll schedule them. Well, and Texas didn't get to jump into that, but SMU would probably play Texas Tech, right? I mean, they're in the ACC. They might jump into that game. But there's Joey McGuire. He was wearing this coat, man. He's got this, I don't even know what you call that pattern, red and white coat that he was wearing at Big 12 Media Days. There's Joey McGuire. They're tamping it down, obviously. Sark will do the same in 12 days, or actually, Sark will be Thursday. Texas is on day 4 of SEC Media Days with Texas in the contingent to wrap things up.
1: That's what we call headlining.
0: Wrap it up. We'll run through that schedule again of who's when, but Texas just know is Thursday. Texas A&M is on Wednesday with Mike Elko and company. Kirby Smart and Georgia are on
1: Kirby
0: on Tuesday, along with Auburn's new coach Alex Golish. So we'll get to that when we get to our 4 days there. But also wanted to play this too because it was good to see Deion Sanders. Right, Deion Sanders last year at this time revealed his cancer battle that he was dealing with, and you know Shador, his son, was the big story coming off the NFL draft and how late he went. But I thought this was nice to hear. Here's Deion Sanders, still coaching Colorado. I'll admit I was wrong. I thought he was going to be a couple years and done. When Shador left, I thought he and his kids were no longer there. I thought he was going to move on. But he's still there, still coaching, and by all accounts, feeling a lot better than he was last year at this time.
4: I mean, I'm feeling darn good. I was saying last year at this time, I had on, I think, a black suit. I had a hoodie on up under it, and I had on shorts up under it so the suit would fit. Because I had lost so much darn weight, and I didn't really want anybody to know, but I know my face was small. And I was going through it. I wasn't me. And I'm thankful this year that I'm me. I'm all me now. And I'm happy. I'm elated. I'm excited. I cannot wait till the season starts. I'm feeling
0: all right,
4: darn
0: so that's good. He looked great yesterday, and that's just great news health-wise that he's Deion is back in it and back ready to go. And, pretty cool. Pretty cool to see Deion doing his thing. Also, I heard Deion yesterday because, you know, they play a game, Jack, at Georgia Tech. This year, they go to Atlanta, and of course, Deion starred in Atlanta with the Braves and the Falcons, and his pro career. And he it was funny. He did a Deion thing. He talked about how his coaches are going to be on curfew for the trip to Atlanta. His coaches, my coaching staff, yeah, they're going to be on that. All right. Also, one of the cool story, a lot of good storylines in the Big 12 this year. It's about quarterbacks always kind of lead the way. And DJ Lagway is now the quarterback at Baylor. That kind of flew under the radar, right? I guess amid the Brendan Sorensby thing, all of that was going on. But DJ Lagway was the number one quarterback in the nation. The year after Arch Manning was the number one quarterback in the nation and committed to Texas, DJ Lagway from Willis, Texas, was the number one quarterback in the nation. And he committed to Florida. And he had a great relationship with, who's the previous coach? He just got fired by Florida. John Summerall there now.
1: Billy.
0: How soon? Billy Napier. And so Napier was one of the first guys to recruit him. And I always said that's a miss for the Aggies. They didn't get DJ Lagway. He's from right there in Willis, which is right down the road from their campus, north of Conroe, north of what is that? Sam Houston, that University of Sam Houston there in Huntsville. But Willis right there. But so here's Lagway. He's now at Baylor, and Dave Aranda's kind of on the hot seat there. But Dave Aranda has my guy Jake Spavital as his offensive coordinator, former coach at Texas State, and they did a good job and brought DJ Lagway back to Texas. And here is Andy Staples with an interview yesterday from Media Days with DJ Lagway.
5: DJ, I understand that like transferring is inherently about a fresh start. What do you think needs to be the biggest difference for you in this fresh start?
6: Yeah, the biggest difference for me is really, you know, I'm just blessed, you know, to be in the situation I am. You know, having an off season, being healthy, you know, just working on things that I've been having the opportunity to work on since my freshman year, that things I need to clean up. So I'm excited to really go out there and put it all together. It's going to be fun.
5: How different was this off season from last year? Because I remember, like, you were putting out Instagram videos basically when you could throw, and everybody's just waiting, saying, okay, what's DJ doing today? How much has that changed?
6: It's been a roller coaster. It's been different, and I'm thankful for it. And just being able to get on the field and practice, make plays, make mistakes, learn from them in practice, and being able just to build chemistry with my teammates. And I've been tremendously thankful for that, working on things that I've necessarily haven't had the chance to work on, you know, so I'm excited. It's going to be fun.
5: DJ, when you went to Florida, you were a pretty high-profile prospect. You know, NIL was a huge part of that. Like, you made adult decisions when you were in high school and probably had to mature faster than kids would have in previous. But how much of a burden is it when you're viewed as the savior of a program? And what's it like going to a place and feeling like everybody needs you to save a place?
6: I say, I mean, that was a pretty fun experience. You know, I learned a lot. You know, it's definitely a lot of highs and a lot of lows. You know, so just really experiencing that, man, it definitely threw me into who I am today. And I'm excited just to, you know, be authentically myself this year. Just go out there and have fun and play.
0: All right, so it'll be fun to watch DJ Lagway. And we've seen that at Texas through some of their down cycles, Jack, when, you know, a highly recruited quarterback, he wasn't even from the state of Florida, but seen as the savior, kind of gets chewed up and spit out kind of deal, right? We saw Garrett Gilbert at Texas, and DJ Lagway was pushed onto the field when he was a freshman and probably wasn't ready because of some injuries there under Billy Napier. He performed and then didn't perform, and I remember, what was that docuseries they did on Netflix, the SEC did? Or was that on SEC Network?
1: I don't know.
0: It was really good. And if you got to see behind the scenes, and we do it here in Austin, and Gainesville does too, and Florida fans, they chewed up the kid and the expectations. He's not ready. You know, Arch went through it at some level. But if you take, like Arch last year in that first month when he was wobbling, to say the least, well, that was his third year in the campus. DJ Lagway, he was on the field in his first year. It'd be like if Arch showed up, and Arch was the number one quarterback the year before him. Arch showed up and was on the field because Quinn Ewers got hurt, and he was playing and came back next year, and he was supposed to be the heir apparent. And he mentioned in there with Andy Staples, he was hurt the whole offseason. He didn't get to really have an offseason. There were debates in the SEC country of, was he even healthy with his shoulder, and how could he be? And obviously, the season doesn't go well. They did beat Texas, and he played his best game against the Longhorns last October. But, you know, he's still a very talented kid. And you heard right there, he's an intelligent guy. He's got a good head on his shoulders. And now he's back home playing at Baylor. And Dave Aranda, you know, is on the hot seat there. But we know what Jake Spavital's system's all about. It's about quarterback development. Jake's been around some really, really good quarterbacks. And Baylor's one of those interesting stories, Jack. They were red hot at the end of last year, if you remember. Red hot. Like, they were terrible to start. And people thought Aranda was going to get fired. And then he didn't. And then took off. And had, I think, the one, you know, five or six straight games at the end of the year, won their bowl game. And so they come in with a little bit of momentum. DJ Lagway will be one of the storylines to watch in the Big 12.
1: Yeah, and their season opener is against Auburn.
0: I know, yeah. So
1: that's an interesting one.
0: Yeah, Auburn's a team we've talked about. Auburn is kind of chalking that. That's on a neutral site, is it not?
1: I think that's in Atlanta for some
0: reason.
1: Yeah,
0: interesting. Because yeah. They played at Waco last year, and you got to think Auburn would have loved to have them in their building, but they did that as one of those cross-sectional neutral side games.
1: Baylor made Jackson Arnold look unstoppable in that game.
0: They did. And that's when Aranda was feeling the heat. And he still might, because if you know, now you got a high profile kid from the state, and Jake Spavital, remember Jake was out of Cal when they had Davis Webb and Jared Goff, and that landed him back at Texas State. Jake Spavital was around Johnny Manziel when he was at Texas A&M back in the day. So It'll be fun to watch DJ Lagway in the Big 12 right up the road, about 100 miles there in Waco, Texas. There's Horns at Half-Past. Heard from Joey McGuire, little Deion Sanders. Always good to talk college football. 59 days, the start of the season, 12 days to SEC media. It's coming back. Jack Farrell has the other news that you need to know. Jack's done a great job while I've been out. Good to have the other news coming. Plus, hey, I missed a round of You Don't Know Jack coming up top of the hour. Also, in our next hour, an e-blast. There was a major piece of news from an international superstar locally yesterday. We got to get you details on. It's game time.
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0: All right, Dr. Greg Eckert brings you Horns at Half Past. He's a proud Longhorn. He knows the history of number 60, which we've talked about this morning. But he also knows how to take care of your family and you and your oral hygiene, basic dental work. But they do it at a very, very high level. They make the dental experience enjoyable every time. It's been really, great to hear so many of our listeners who've gotten in and talked to Dr. Eckert and bought a new smile, because I play it pretty simply. I hated my smile, didn't like to smile before I went in and saw Dr. Eckert, and he rebuilt mine, and now I love it. So I love to smile, and now I'm smiling more than I ever have, and Dr. Eckert did a great, great job, and he can do it for you. 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He'll build the smile that you want. It'll look natural. And man, so many of our listeners have gotten in there, whether they're about to get married or that they're older and they want to have a new smile for the rest of their life. Whatever the reasons, there's so many of them. Do it for you or a family member with Dr. Greg Eckert, 345-3166. The phone number, that's 512-345-3166. 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
0: Do you think Bo Nix is mad that he was the fifth quarterback taken in his draft class?
8: No. Because he just watched the playoffs, the wild card round.
0: He's the one seed in the AFC with Sean Payton. And why did Sean Payton take him? Experience.
8: Between the ears,
0: 6-year player. I like it for Dante Moore. I think Ty Simpson at Alabama is making a mistake, as I've said. But again, time will tell. But as I've said, you find me the quarterback who has succeeded at a high level in the NFL with fewer than 20 starts at the college level.
8: You're going to be drafted next year. Where it's going to be doesn't matter. Do you really want to be a Jet? Because that's probably where you're going to be anyways. But getting those starts is important. Dylan Raiola, we talk about him, kind of weird guy. He's always trying to mimic and
0: trying to mature.
8: Mature. He needs to. And that's the key word right there. He needs to mature and get a year just like what Dante had to do, essentially. Where he sits back and sits a year. I think it was a smart decision by both those quarterbacks. Go and play 100%. Oregon, and also for Dylan Raiola. Get a year behind Dante Moore and get ready for that next season where you can be the backup and then be the starter after that at a really good program.
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0: Appreciate you on the Game Time text line, 512-834-1027. This says, I love me some Joey McGuire. This one says, come on, man. Tech doesn't belong in an elite Texas conversation. Well, honestly, there's not a lot of Texas conversation. I know, Jack, you talked about the five-star offensive lineman Texas landed while I was right out. They're having a heck of a recruiting class, but that's not a surprise. As long as Sark has been here, they've recruited very, very well. But they're just going through their summer work. We'll meet up with all of the teams from the SEC coming up in about inside 2 weeks now, and we'll talk a lot of Texas. But there's not a lot of news out there.
1: It's right a quiet season.
0: We gave you the
1: same with the NFL.
0: The story and the legend of the number 60, which was yesterday, 60 days to the Texas State tussle. But, yeah, there'll be plenty of news made here coming up. Big 12 media days. Into Big Ten and ACC, and of course our conversations. Jack, real quick overview for when we get to SEC media days in 12 days. Actually, get there on the day before, so 11 days. We'll watch Travis and I from Hayes City Store. We'll probably watch the World Cup final on that Sunday somewhere there in Tampa, and then on Monday it'll be Kentucky's Will Stein, then Missouri's Eli Drinkwitz, Oklahoma's Brett Venables, and Tennessee's Josh Heupel. And Tennessee is our team of focus today. On Tuesday, it'll be Auburn's head coach Alex Golish, Georgia head coach Kirby Smart, Shane Beamer from South Carolina, and Clark Lee from Vanderbilt. Wednesday will be Alabama with Kalen DeBoer. Is he on a hot seat? Probably. John Sumrall, Pete Golding, Ole Miss, and then A&M's Mike Elko. And then Thursday, the final day, the 23rd of July, Ryan Silverfield in Arkansas, Lane Kiffin in LSU, Jeff Lebby in Mississippi State, and Steve Sarkisian. How about that? Steve Sarkisian and Lane Kiffin there together. That'll be a gangbusters of a day. All right, let's get to the other news. Jack Farrell's got it for you.
17: And now for something completely different.
1: That is right. It's brought to you by Amco Total Car Care. How about Wimbledon? We roll along into getting towards the quarterfinals and the semifinals in this thing. I know a lot of people don't follow tennis, don't know tennis, but two names you probably know are Jannik Sinner, number one in the world, versus Novak Djokovic.
0: Yeah, Joker won a five-setter yesterday.
1: Yes,
0: magical.
1: He did. In the semifinals, that's a matchup. Djokovic upsets number three in the nation. He's Canadian. It's Felix Auger-Aliassime, I believe is his name. Aliassime.
0: Nice job, Jack.
1: Felix.
0: I would have butchered that bad boy.
1: Yeah, I tried. You know, but it's my French-Canadian roots. Shout out to the Pratt side of the family. Been here since the 1600s. And then into the other side,
0: thanks,
1: it's
0: Pratt.
1: Flavio Cabali, the number nine in the nation, taking on Arthur Ferry, the hometown kid. Probably not supposed to be here this deep into the tournament. The Brit over there in Wimbledon. It's the American Taylor Fritz, number six in the world, and number two, Alexander Zverev, on the men's single side. How about Coco Gauff still rolling along? She's into the semifinals on the women's side.
0: By the way, coming up, you don't know, Jack, there is a Wimbledon-related question for you, Jack Farrell.
1: If it's not one of the big three from when I was a kid, I might not know it.
0: You'll know it.
1: We go on to some basketball notes. How about a six-team trade? I won't get into all of it because most of it's news that's already been announced and, you know, just kind of filling in people getting second-round picks, people swapping contracts. But this is relevant to one of our Texas teams, the Dallas Mavericks, and Cooper Flagg getting some help alongside of him. He gets they get off of Chris Middleton. Chris Middleton from Texas A&M is headed back to Washington where he spent a couple of seasons. But Dallas in this trade gets Marcus Sasser. He's a Dallas kid. He's a DFW area kid. He's a 39% career three-point shooter.
0: Right?
1: Houston.
0: U
1: of H. He's from, I think, Red Oak is what it's called. It's South Dallas area. And then they also get Santi Aldama, who's a 7-footer and a bit of a stretch five there. So Cooper Flagg, team kind of rounding out around him after a pretty quiet start to the offseason. Also, worth mentioning, you know, the NBA has its Summer League. California Classic and Salt Lake City Summer League are in the books. If you missed that, you were able to watch people like Darius Acuff, Yaxel Lendeborg, Darren Peterson, Cam Boozer, and Kingston Fleming's all in that one. But Vegas Summer League starts tomorrow. That is every team. It goes from the 9th to the 19th. If you heard in the Patrick Osborne news segment, plenty of Longhorns in that. Guys like Max Asemus, Trey Johnson's going to be in it. Arthur Kaluma's there. Tremont Mark is there and more. So keep an eye out on
16: the NBA Summer League, Daylon Swain, of course, if you want to watch some Longhorns. Also for the Spurs, you know, you got your young guys, the Mavs got their young guys in this thing, the Moraes Johnson for Michigan, so keep an eye on that. If you have the World Cup fever, you can also put on the NBA Summer League. Get ready for the action, because we are 59 days away from the start of Texas Longhorns football season. 59. I've been looking. There's not a 59 on the roster. There wasn't a 59 when I was a student. Can't recall any 59, so I do apologize for that.
0: And there you go. There you go. That's the other news you need to know. No 59.
16: Yeah, I mean,
0: can we think of an all-time 59 for anybody? What is 59?
16: Sounds like a hockey number.
0: I think there was an Astros pitcher that was a 59.
16: Fromber.
0: Fromber was.
16: Or is he 58?
0: Okay.
16: He's 59, right?
0: Okay.
16: 58?
0: Well, give us your 59s. Okay. All right, there you go. There's an Interstate 59 in Houston. In the Houston area. It runs up there through.
16: Fromber Valdez, we'll give it to him.
0: Interstate 59.
16: Yeah. Think about that in football. If you're number 59, your coach just tossed you that jersey.
0: Is that right? Like your last guy to get a jersey?
16: I mean, like, wouldn't you rather be like 55 or 60, 65? Like
0: 60.
16: Any of these. 70. Any of the 70s. I don't know. 59?
0: All right.
16: Or coming, to be a linebacker?
0: Coming back, it is You Don't Know Jack, plus some major breaking news involving a professional sports team here in Austin yesterday that we need to get you, and a familiar voice. Also, the conversation surrounding Lionel Messi in Argentina. Some people saying, including maybe the Egypt head coach, that it was fixed for Messi. I don't know. I was watching that. It was three goals in 13 minutes.
16: Yeah.
0: It's kind of a collapse there, Egypt.
16: That one goal that they waved off after a full run all the way down the pitch. I understand that that's a little questionable, but he gave up three goals in about 12 minutes.
0: Yeah, that's...
16: Can't concede three goals.
0: What are you, the Atlanta Falcons? At least Dan Quinn, after they blew it to Tom Brady and the Patriots, didn't blame the officials. They got to own that. All right, it's game time. We're coming back.
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0: Do you think Bo Nix is mad that he was the fifth quarterback taken in his draft class?
24: No. Because he just watched the playoffs, the wild card round.
0: He's the
24: one
0: seed in the AFC with
24: home.
0: Sean Payton. And why did Sean Payton take him? Experience.
24: Between the ears,
0: six-year player. I like it for Dante Moore. I think Ty Simpson at Alabama is making a mistake, as I've said. But again, time will tell. But as I've said, you find me the quarterback who has succeeded at a high level in the NFL with fewer than 20 starts at the college level.
24: 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Do you really want to be a Jet? 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But getting those starts is important. Dylan Raiola, you know, we talk about him, kind of weird guy. 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
24: 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He needs to mature and get a year, just like what Dante had to do, essentially. Where he sits back and sits a year. I think it was a smart decision by both those quarterbacks. Go and play at Oregon, and also for Dylan Raiola. Get a year behind Dante Moore and get ready for that next season where you can be the backup and then be the starter after that at a really good program.
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33: 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Jeff Ward, 19 quarterbacks taken first overall in this century. Only one won a Super Bowl with his original team. And that was only, just to give you a big hint, only after a draft day detour. To me, the reality is this is not necessarily about the player himself. You know, this is the, what I call now is the Sam Darnold effect. Now we're starting to learn to appreciate. 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There's talented players, quarterbacks, taken in the first round. 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
4: Jeff Ward. In the NFL, the customer is king. In college football, the coach is king. It's so weird to me. Everything in the NFL is about you, the consumer. Okay, the NFL will give you the most entertaining product in the most user-friendly ways that it can. It lives and breathes to be in the media business. The messaging now is, and from college football coaches, and they get away with it, is it's about us. It's about us winning. It's about us getting in that tournament. The NFL would say, we don't give a flip what you say, coach. All we care about is the betting public, the fantasy public, and the viewing public. That's all that matters, because that's how we make money. This is why I've said the networks have to take control, and they should start by taking control of scheduling. There. This shouldn't even be a topic. Scheduling should be taken away from the college program. They don't have you in mind, which is weird to me.
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0: Glad you're with us. Good to be back. Since I've been out, the Boston Celtics traded Jaylen Brown to the 76ers. Did that really happen, Jack, or did I dream that at some point during my days away? 76ers for Paul George, some picks, and a ham sandwich. I don't really get that one. By the executive of the year, Brad Stevens. I understand the second apron can be a you-know-what, and having two players on your roster that make 70% of your salary cap, not ideal to build depth in today's NBA. But by the way, they need to change that. You can't be forced. But you can get more than Paul George and a ham sandwich, can't you? I would think. Maybe not.
16: Clearly not. Nobody wanted him at that price point. Yeah. I like Jaylen Brown at $40 million. I don't like him at $60
0: million. Mm-hmm. They couldn't get like B.J. Edgecombe or somebody in that trade?
16: They're betting Philly's bidding against nobody.
0: Yeah.
16: Why would we give you this our best young player other than Tyrese Maxey?
0: It's online with the Luka trade as far as like, what? Also, Taylor and Travis got married. Yeah, that was awesome. That
16: true
0: got
16: love.
0: Friday. True love
16: wins.
0: Yeah, for all you that, and a lot of you are out there, thought this was all a publicity stunt. And I'm sure there's still people that are still dying on that hill. No, this is still publicity for Taylor Swift, who doesn't need any, and Travis Kelce, who's going straight to the Hall of Fame when his career is over. You don't have to like them, but they really do love each other.
16: I think this is the most we have talked about it.
0: Yeah, but who has Adam Sandler, the Sandman, as the officiant? Did you have that on your bingo card?
16: Kevin Burkhart was there. Thought that was pretty funny.
0: The broadcaster?
16: Yeah. Greg Olson and his awful hat that he was wearing.
0: Well, Travis had his list and Taylor had her list, and that's the way that went.
16: Paul McCartney was there.
0: I mean, because I knew Jason Kelce would be the best man. That makes that's perfect. But
16: right.
0: Adam Sandler, the Sandman.
16: Travis Kelce would be a big Adam Sandler guy. That's not surprising.
0: Yeah. Yeah. Wasn't he in Happy Gilmore, the reboot that they did?
16: I do not know.
0: I think he had a cameo in that, some role. Because that's what Sandler does. He puts all the people in there, and everybody loves those films. Okay, so that's all going on since I've been gone, and we've had some incredible World Cup action. All the three host countries are out. Canada, Mexico, and the U.S. flamed out on Monday night. That was rough. We'll get back into USA, USA. And Lionel Messi in Argentina played two of the most... I don't know. I mean, that Cape Verde match, Capo Verde on Friday night, Friday evening, and then what I saw yesterday, those are... It'll be hard to top for sports this year. Those were amazing. The Capo Verde in particular was as good a match as you'll ever see. Just everything you want out of a sporting event. Drama, underdog, the ultimate David and Goliath story that almost turned into the greatest upset of all time. But Messi to the rescue in Argentina. And they did it again yesterday. Even better with 3 goals in 13 minutes and beat Egypt. So, yeah, been some great stuff and good to be back. But I've also missed doing You Don't Know Jack. So let's dive into our little game show that is sweeping the nation, top of every 8 o'clock hour. Also a very special guest coming up in our e-blast. But let's run through these, Jack. Happy 137th birthday to this leading American daily newspaper.

0: named after him. And this guy is, for my entire life, he has been center stage. He's 68 today, versatile American-born actor, director, musician, prophetic career has spanned four decades. He trained at the Circle in the Square Theater School in New York as a youngster and broke through with roles in National Lampoon's Animal House in 1978 and then broke out as Red McCormick in Footloose in 1984. Over the decades, he's earned acclaim for performances in films like Apollo 13, Mystic River, A Few Good Men, and JFK. He's also known for the 6 degrees of his name, Icon, because of his extensive filmography. It's a popular drinking game in which players try to connect any actor to him within 6 connections or fewer.
1: Oh, okay. Kevin Bacon?
0: Kevin Bacon. That is correct.
1: People have told my dad that he looks like, when he was young, he would get Kevin Bacon comparisons.
0: Yes.
1: And again, look alike, you know?
0: Like, is someone in my age, and maybe our next guest is in this, like, Kevin Bacon has been front and center my whole life. Like, kind of like Han Solo or Harrison Ford, you know. There's just a Kevin, because I saw the movie Footloose at the movie theater, and I really wanted to learn to dance, and I never did. But Kevin Bacon as Ren McCormick in Footloose is still, you know, an all-timer, you know. I like it. I like it. All right, so that's there. Also, let me give you this one. Happy birthday, 56, to this musical genius, and I say that with all sincerity. He's an American singer-songwriter, multi-instrumentalist, producer known for his wildly eclectic genre-blending style. How about this? You try to describe this artist, Jack, that mixes folk, hip-hop, alternative rock, electronica, country, funk, psychedelia, and playful, and all into playful musical collages.
1: Okay, I have a
0: rose to fame.
1: In mind.
0: You have somebody in mind?
1: Continue.
0: He rose to fame in the mid-90s, yeah. And this hit was what kind of set him off.

0: we know this one yet?
1: Yes. But I like this song, so I'm letting it cook.
0: Okay. I like Beck a lot. Oh, sorry, I gave you the answer.
1: Is it Beck? In the Time of Chimpanzee. Yeah.
0: This one is kind of your wheelhouse.
1: Like Devil's Haircut.
0: Yeah. Okay. So
1: E-Pro.
0: And you know, remember when, what was it? He and Beyonce and got into it because, 2014, his album that was called Morning Phase won the record of the year.
1: Mm-hmm.
0: And everybody thought Beyonce was going to win. And who was it? The guy, it was P. Diddy, got so mad about it. I can't remember the, what do you call it? I mean, this, the controversy was unbelievable.
1: Lemonade for Beyonce?
0: Believe so. I just, everybody kind of thought Beyonce was going to win it, and then Beck won it, and everybody thought, it was the rig job was in or whatever. Also, this guy would have had a birthday today. We probably heard this song a lot over the 4th of July holiday. Let's get that going. Yeah.

0: Toby Keith.
1: Toby Keith, what about a 65th birthday today? Have we not lost him too soon? There you go. The great Toby Keith.
0: If you don't love it, leave it.
1: That's right.
0: Boot in your ass.
1: That's exactly
0: Anytime
1: right.
0: Anytime there's a song that says, we'll put a boot in your ass.
1: Yeah.
0: It's probably going to fly to the top of the charts.
1: And that will tell you my musical interests and genres. I'm a fan of Toby Keith, and I also like Beck a lot. And that that album that beat Beyonce's album, still one of my favorite albums of this day, Morning Phase. And, you know, his father was a composer and a musician, too, who produced all the symphonic parts of that album. That album is so good. It's so good. Just it's like a Sunday morning slow, just listen.

0: morning phase, recommended. Plus, Toby Keith. All right, Jack, there's your You Don't Know Jack. You did a nice job. Well done.
1: You missed, we had 50. We had 50 Cent when you were gone.
0: Oh.
1: Had Ringo. Pretty good.
0: Ringo Starr. All right, let's get to an e-blast. It's brought to you by the law office of David J. Lopez, online at davidjlopezlaw.com. All right, World Cup rolls on, and the World Cup is, you know, at a fever pitch at this point. Unfortunately, the three host countries are out, but let's remind you who's left. There are eight teams. Quarterfinal action will begin tomorrow. There are no matches today. It's been kind of a great treat just to have matches on every day, all day. Not today, though. They'll take a day off ahead of a single game Thursday, Gillette Stadium in Foxborough. That'll be France and Morocco. France is probably the best side going right now, but Morocco, don't sleep on them. Our man Glenn Davis, our soccer insider recently on the show, said he could. He thinks Morocco could win the whole thing. They're that good. And they were in the semifinals last time around and then lost to France. So this is the rematch of that from 4 years ago. Then Friday, a single game, Spain and Belgium, followed by a doubleheader on Saturday to wrap up the quarterfinal round. That'll be from Miami, Norway, and England at Hard Rock Stadium. And then Argentina and Switzerland, Arrowhead Stadium in Kansas City on Saturday. And obviously that'll lead to the semifinals. And we know the final is in, 11 days now? Sunday the 19th for the World Cup, the FIFA World Cup Championship of 2026. And as I have them now, the power-rated teams, France is number one, Spain two, Argentina three. Messi is just what he keeps doing. England, do you see the player for England that broke his wrist?
1: Snapped his arm jumping over a... Yeah. Ad billboard.
0: Yeah, he was trying to celebrate their win over Mexico on Sunday night, and he's like, had to get carted off, and he didn't flop. I mean, he like snapped his arm. He's out.
1: Got to get on the cart for an arm?
0: For carrying it because they're trying to keep his arm from, it was like hanging. Pretty compound fracture. Yeah, ugly deal. He won't be playing. Belgium is five. They destroyed the United States on Monday night. Norway, Morocco, and Switzerland round out the top eight left. Morocco, though, would be my sleeper bet. If you want to make a sleeper side bet, courtesy of E. Hogan, go with Morocco to win the whole damn thing. That team that made it to the semifinals last time around, they're mostly back, and they're kind of playing for blood. I like it. And France, Argentina's look vulnerable, obviously, with the miracle comebacks. France is really, really good. Spain doesn't give up any goals, but Morocco. All right, let's dive into another e-blast brought to you by the law office of David J. Lopez. So we have all this international flavor. Jack was talking about Wimbledon and Serena Williams. We've got the World Cup going on and all those conversations. And there was a major international but local development yesterday. And to get the details of that, let's go to our good friend J.J. Gotch, the president of the Austin Gamblers here in Austin, Texas, the pro bull riding team who are about to start their season. J.J., how are you, buddy?
2: E. Hogan, Jack, good morning, guys. Great day in Austin, Texas.
0: Yeah, you sent me a text yesterday. You said major breaking news from Gambler Camp. What? Why don't you break that news to our audience that came down yesterday?
2: Well, you were talking about the power rankings in the World Cup. I think the power rankings in the PBR Team Series changed yesterday. Already, I think we were probably one of the favorites with a pretty solid team. But we reached an agreement and came to terms with the GOAT, Jose Vitor Leme. Has been our team captain, our first overall draft pick back in 2022. He decided to go to free agency in the offseason and then also kind of see if he wanted to come back to teams or concentrate on his fourth individual world title. Well, we continued talking, continued negotiations throughout the offseason, and literally got the deal done with about 1 to 2 minutes before the roster deadlines had to be turned in. So Jose is back.
0: Yes, Jose is back, and for the 2024, PBR champions, he's been a tip of the spear, and we're watching like Messi down there because he's from Brazil, Messi's from Argentina, but you've been down there. Soccer is a hotbed, and obviously it's soccer fanatics, but as you've pointed out to us, bull riding is probably number two for sports for athletes down in South America. Certainly Brazil,
2: without question. With the rise of Western sports, not just here in America, but everywhere. And we got to see it on display a month ago. We went down to our PBR Brazil event that we normally go to down in Americana, but we actually partnered with and were official envoys for the U.S. Embassy out of Sao Paulo. And because of the close relationship and the popularity of bull riding in both America and Brazil, we were able to celebrate America's 250th birthday down in Americana with the folks from Brazil. And it's just again, it's one of those things that ties us together. When you look at the best bull riders in the world, generally half are from America and half are from Brazil. And so, yeah, just another positive for us going into the season. We're really excited. You know, we won it all in 24, had the most wins in the regular season we've ever had last year, but then, you know, stubbed our toe in the finals, so we're ready to go get that buckle back.
0: That's awesome. That is awesome. JJ Gotch, Austin Gambler. So run down the schedule for folks. I mean, your event comes up in late August as usual, but the team series begins here at the end of the month, right?
2: It begins this weekend.
0: This weekend. Yeah, oh, man.
2: So we kick it off up in Fort Collins, Colorado. We're starting the season different this year. We're going to start at Colorado State's football stadium, outdoor venue, outdoor arena, probably 40 to 50,000 people, post-event concerts with Brad Paisley, Bailey Zimmerman, Miranda Lambert. We kick off on Saturday night. The event starts at 9 Texas time. We'll probably ride around 10. We're game 3. So we ride Saturday night and Sunday afternoon to kick off the 2026 season, our fifth.
0: That sounds, maybe I'll have to get up there and then be a part of that with you guys. That's awesome. It is a PBR team series starting outdoor. That's pretty awesome. At Fort Collins, Colorado. What a beautiful part of the world that is as well. JJ Gotch and Jose Vitor Leme is back. How close did it get that you were going to lose the GOAT? I mean, that would have been a major, this is a big story, but this would have been a shocker for Austin fans.
2: Well, this is something that I've never been involved in, because, you know, kind of our background in minor league baseball, we don't deal with the on-field personnel, right? When being in Round Rock and Corpus, you're on the business sides. We aren't involved in those negotiations, you know, for the players, the coaches, or any of that. So, you know, these last 4 years have kind of really been my entry into that, but this one was crazy. It was a six-month negotiation, went back and forth, and literally, I'm not lying, it came down. He signed the agreement with about a minute and a half to go, and we got it sent into the league. So it was crazy, but it just great for us to have our team leader back, have our captain back. You know, he's been a part of our team since day one, and to have him back for the season, I think for all the fans here in Austin to see him again at the Moody Center, August 21st to the 23rd at Gambler Days. You know, we're excited about, you know, what this team can do and how we get to represent Austin and wear that on our chest and our shoulders and our back every week.
0: That's awesome. He is the Messi or Mbappe of bull riding, and he rides for Austin, which is awesome. JJ Gotch with us. JJ, I've been asked a million times, you know, the story broke a couple weeks ago about Austin being on a short list of NHL potential spots. I know you've obviously been involved in pro sports here in Austin for a long time. Also, your involvement with the Austin Sports Commission. And people ask me, so I need to ask you, when and what's the next step for Austin adding another franchise, and how long do you think that timeline looks based on your knowledge of the baseball side, the bull riding side? Now, of course, your lead owner is a heavy investor in the Vegas Raiders as well in the NFL. What do you tell fans when they ask you that question of, you know, as Austin grows, how long before there's another major pro sports team here?
2: Well, you know, there's not that many of them. That's why they're so valuable when you get to those big four sports, right? They're just it's
0: scarcity.
2: It's a heavy competition, the scarcity, and that's why people pay billions of dollars. And so, you know, I'm always pro sports in Austin and bringing as many as we can. And the story, I think, with the NHL was fun. But I think, I may be wrong. My guess is telling me that the owners – the potential owners of the Houston team and NHL are using Austin as a stalking horse to probably get a better deal in Houston. That would be my guess. If I'm wrong, awesome, and we got an NHL team. You know, obviously NBA is already kind of here with the Spurs. I don't see them moving full time, but they continue to have success with a couple games each year, which has been great for us. NFL, I think we all know the Cowboys and the Texans, the strength that they've got in the state. So then it comes down to really, I think the last remaining one is MLB. And, you know, the reality is even though the Round Rock Express started in 2000, when Reed Ryan and Nolan Ryan and Don Sanders started coming into this market in 1997, there was a long-term vision. It wasn't just to have double-A baseball. It wasn't just to have triple-A baseball. It was ultimately at some point to have a foothold here and to build this market into a major league market. And you look, 29 years later, where we're at today with what the Express has done, Reed going on and being the president of the Astros and winning a World Series and turning them into a business juggernaut, Nolan's business experience and ownership experience in both Houston and with the Rangers. I think all the things you've seen, the Ryans now being a part of the new San Antonio Missions Group and building a new ballpark there, I think all the things are in place that if anything were to happen, and it's a big if, you know, it's a really big if. There's a lot of competition, as we talked about. But I think if we, the next big time, big four franchise to potentially come to Austin, if I had to bet on it, and I am a gambler, I would bet MLB, and I would bet that it would be the Ryans bringing it here.
0: Well, that's typically been part of my answer, but you just said it as eloquently as can be said. So, well done, my friend. All right. Well, it's great to hear you. Good luck in Fort Collins. If I can sneak away, I'll try to get up there. That sounds like cooler temps, and I love that area of the country. But best of luck to the Austin Gamblers and Jose Vitor Leme in their season opener this weekend up at Fort Collins, Colorado. Thank you, JJ.
2: Thanks, Dean.
0: There you go. There you go, Jack Farrell. There's the answer from someone who would know that I've been friends with for 25, 30 years. Major League Baseball would be the answer, and that's always been my answer. Now, the outgoing mayor of San Antonio gave me the NFL tip last year, but JJ laid that out. But I think it would go Major League Baseball, then NFL, if there was a team moving potentially, because they're not going to expand the NFL anytime soon, I don't believe. Not to, if they do, it'll be overseas.
3: Yeah,
0: but Major League Baseball, and again,
3: we need more plane technology for that.
0: I think JJ said it perfectly. When Ryan Sanders, that's Nolan Ryan, Reed, Don Sanders, who's Ryan Sanders Baseball, came to Austin in the late 90s, the long-term vision was not just AA or AAA, it was a Major League team. And the long winding road of almost 30 years, there's AA, there's AAA baseball in Round Rock, there's going to be the Missions in San Antonio. It kind of lines up. They did the Whataburger Park thing down in Corpus Christi along the way.
3: Yeah.
0: But, no one would know better, and no one would have more influence and connections to bring a team. And, again, with Major League Baseball, they're going to expand here coming up. So just keep remember, you heard it right there from JJ, that if he had to bet, and he is a gambler, he's an Austin Gambler president, but has been in that baseball circle, a lot of knowledge and a lot of influence in the state of Texas and around baseball when you have Nolan and Reed and Reese and the Ryan family and the name.
3: I think that's a good order. I mean, I can't imagine, like, 0% chance an NBA team ever comes to Austin. I mean,
0: well, we've had the fun with the new mayor in San Antonio, who's kind of maybe screwing up their arena deal in San Antonio.
3: Yeah, right. Your son was at that Kanye show over the weekend.
0: He was. Sellout crowd.
3: Yeah.
0: Sellout crowd. But again, they got to get a deal done. They got to get that thing pushed over the finish line. I think they will. But remember, she sent the letter to Michael Dell saying, hey, will you pay for this taxpayers part of this since you're a billionaire? I'm sure that didn't go over great. Because Michael Dell, not only a part owner of the Austin Gamblers, he's also part owner of the San Antonio Spurs. He's in on that group as well. So there you go. That's J.J. Gotch. Scarcity is the key. There aren't a lot of those pro teams. That's why they go for so much. Could Austin and A end up with a Major League Baseball team? And the one thing I know about the Ryan family, there is a long-term vision always, and they're very patient.
3: Baseball people are patient.
0: They're Texans, yeah. And they're baseball. And they're in the Ryan Nolan has owned the Rangers. Reed has been the president of the Astros in his time. Nolan is a great all-time Astro and Ranger. I don't know. I just think that's a fascinating conversation. We'll have it more further into the summertime. All right, it's game time. We come back with Horns at Half Past. Another look at the Longhorns and the number 10 team on the back to the front countdown and preview of the SEC ahead of SEC Media Days. It's coming next on Game Time.
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0: 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They provide you the opportunity to, with a free home valuation, to provide you the funds to go identify and buy the new home that you really want. If you're in a home now, you have equity in that house, they want to give you the funds to do that and the freedom to go find that house instead of putting your house on the market, going through all that process here in the summertime, you know, risking that it takes a while and how long before it closes and funds. And then when that happens, is the house you really want even available? And can you get it? 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

0: right, game time rolls on. Thank you to JJ. Thank you to Jack Farrell for the You Don't Know Jack sweeping of the categories. Nice job. I don't know, you're a little sketchy on Wall Street Journal, but that's okay.
1: New York Times.
0: No, Wall Street Journal.
1: Well, oh, well, I got it wrong twice then.
0: It was the Wall Street Journal.
1: You said New York Times.
0: I thought you said Wall Street Journal was your answer.
1: I did not. Oh, see, I don't read these magazines.
0: You said Business Times or something.
1: I said Business Insider and then New York Times.
0: Oh, no, it was Wall Street Journal.
1: I didn't remember Wall Street Journal.
0: It was Wall Street Journal.
1: See?
0: Come on, man. I gave you the right answer for that. Never mind.
1: See, I'm not a business savvy person.
0: You should. Dow and Jones created it.
1: Yeah, I'm okay.
0: Wall Street Journal, one of the more well-read publications on the planet, not just in this country. Okay, let's talk some football. Get off of Wall Street Journal stuff. Let's talk Texas football and some SEC. Let's get it.
2: All right, all right, all right.
0: Brought to you by Dr. Greg Eckert. He's my dentist. He'd love to be yours. Hopefully you know that by now, for crying out loud. He's been rebuilt my smile a few years ago. Been my dentist for more than a decade. He's been Austin's dentist for 3 decades now. And he's Jack's Northwest Austin brethren there on Far West. He's the best. Dr. Greg Eckert with you. UECKERT. All right, so because there's not a lot going on with the Longhorns, no five-star commitments to talk about coming in. Jack did a great job of those over the weekend. It is a countdown for everybody to SEC Media Days, brought to you by Hay City Store and Ice House. We'll be there in 12 days. And when we are there on day one, one of the teams we will be focusing on and covering, Jack, will be the Tennessee Volunteers and Josh Heupel, the other UT. Is that what we're calling them now? Is that cool? Or you've kind of seeded that they can have it.
1: I don't care. I truly do not care about this argument.
0: Yeah, because
1: objectively, they are both UT, but if they want to have it, they can have it.
0: Yeah, so when we get there on Monday the 20th, it'll be two coaches we've already talked about, Missouri head coach Eli Drinkwitz and Missouri, Kentucky's Will Stein, and then Oklahoma will be day one with Brett Venables. But Josh Heupel and Tennessee are in. And look, this is Josh Heupel's sixth season, much like this is Sark's sixth season. What year is Brett Venables in? Are they on the same track?
1: Venables is a year
0: after.
1: Or after, yeah.
0: Yeah, so Venables in year five, and a lot of people in Norman didn't think he'd make it this far. But, you know, they did bring in Jim Nagy to be their GM. We'll talk more about Oklahoma along the way here. But as we count down from 16 all the way to 1, we are at number 10. And that's where we have Tennessee in the pecking order. 10 coming in. And that might be troubling for Josh Heupel because they're coming off. He's 45-20 all-time at the other UT. He's coming off an 8-5 season and a 4-4 in conference. That loss to Vanderbilt at the end of the year, I'm sure, stung in state for him. And expectations are for a bounce-back year with significant off-season changes, right? The major move was an overhaul with new defensive coordinator Jim Knowles, who was at Ohio State. He was at Oklahoma State back when Texas was in the Big 12 and gave Texas fits and Sark. Penn State, of course, that didn't go well, and everybody got blown out there. And so now he is at Tennessee, and they brought in a wave of transfers. But the other side of the ball is Josh Heupel on the offense, and Joey Hazel is their offensive coordinator. And I'll say this for the Tennessee offense, and I know while I was out, Jack, you talked about Auburn and Alex Golsh. That offense hasn't been the same since Alex Golsh left, if you are paying attention. It's been good, but when Alex was there, that was Hendon Hooker. That was those dominant teams, if memory serves. And he's developed great quarterback. And then he went to South Florida and turned that program around pretty quick. People are wondering about Heupel. Was it Alex Golsh that was kind of the engine to the offense? And so there's pressure there. Now you bring in a big name like Jim Knowles, and you have a manageable schedule that's Furman to start it. That's an easy win, right? Then they've got Georgia Tech at Atlanta, which will be an interesting. Georgia Tech is in kind of rebuild mode for Brent Key. There, with Haynes King and the rest are gone. But then they play Kennesaw State. Then they play Texas. So they'll probably be 3-0 when Texas rolls into Knoxville, right? Probably.
1: Yeah, but we won't know much about them, I don't think.
0: Now, Georgia Tech will present an issue because we know that that program is doing a good job of, they're the little brother to Georgia in that state, but at the same time, they're recruiting a lot of great, because Georgia recruits such a national program and they're hitting the portal. Georgia Tech's bringing a lot of really talented players. I mean, Georgia and Atlanta, that whole area is like Dallas for NFL talent, big picture. And Georgia Tech's bringing some of that in. And it's not just about Haynes King. They're building a program there.
1: Lost their OC, went to Florida.
0: And if you remember when Brent Key got the job there, he, Yeah, the quarterback Buster went to Florida with John Sunderland.
1: Aaron Philo.
0: But the head coach is doing a good job. He got there and hired several high school coaches. Remember, like Matt Rhule did when Matt Rhule got to Baylor and hired three high school coaches onto his staff up and down the I-35 corridor, where he brought in a coach from the Metroplex, which was Joey McGuire. He brought in a coach here from Central Texas, brought in a coach from the San Antonio area to help with recruiting because Matt Rhule was coming in from Temple. Well, Brent Key has come in and said, I'm going to do the same thing. I'm going to bring in some high school coaches to go with my coaching staff. And I think that'll be interesting for me because Colorado plays at Georgia Tech in the non-con too. Georgia Tech is stepping up there, and they'll play Tennessee in week two. I think we'll learn more about Tennessee certainly than we will against Furman and Kennesaw State. It's not Ohio State, but Georgia Tech will be interesting. So probably 3-0 when Texas comes in on September 26th. And we did play this recently coming out of the Manning Passing Academy, but we know the most famous alum ever at Tennessee in football is Peyton Manning. Now, Reggie White, the Minister of Defense, might argue with that, but hard to argue with Peyton Manning. But pretty clearly, Peyton Manning will be rooting for his nephew in that game in Knoxville on the 26th.
3: Yeah, what's that week going to be like in the family group chat?
4: Yeah, we don't really touch those topics in our family group chat. And, you know, so I was asking, one of the kids was asking me earlier, you know, who I was going to go for. And I said, well, who do you think? And, of course, he said, you know, that he would go for his school over his relative. And I went, well, you and I are different.
1: Right.
4: You and I are wired differently. That, you know, nothing's more important than your family. But obviously it's going to be a huge SEC game. You know, my dad dealt with it when I was in college when Tennessee played Ole Miss. And, you know, look, I love my university, my alma mater, and pull for them unconditionally. But nothing's more important to me than my family. And when you have a nephew playing, you know, I pull very hard for him every single Saturday. So that's pretty much a no-brainer that you're pulling for your nephew to play well. But like I said, everybody knows pretty strongly where my loyalties lie on all other Saturdays.
0: You know. All right, there you go. It'll be he'll be for the burn orange, not that other. What do they call that orange, Jack? Clockwork?
1: I don't know.
0: Tennessee clockwork orange?
1: Tennessee orange? I don't know.
0: Like ugly. It's kind of like nacho cheese orange.
1: Yellow orange.
0: I do like their checkerboard end zones. That's cool. That's very immediately noticeable, immediately recognizable. And I was thinking about that. That'll be a great uniform game. Texas will be in the icy whites on the road. Tennessee will be in the orange tops, and not Rocky Top. It'll be an awesome game or an awesome matchup. I don't know how good the game will be. We'll see. But I was thinking about that with this World Cup. Like, blue bloods like Texas, this is why they don't change their uniforms, right? You don't tinker with the uniform. And if you're watching the World Cup, you can watch Argentina from any decade, and it's the same uniform. Brazil, it's the same uniform. You're just not it's immediately identifiable back into the 50s.
1: Yeah.
0: But I mean, once they got to black and white, the color televisions, you
1: that
0: know
1: light
0: the,
1: blue,
0: the light blue
1: the
0: and
1: Brazil
0: white stripes,
1: yeah.
0: And it's just that's Argentina. And Brazil's in the bright yellow, gold. That's why we don't change uniforms, Jack, because every generation should. And much like World Cup soccer, and we've compared World Cup soccer to college sports where the passions are generational, they're handed down. And this is why we talked about the number 60 for Texas earlier and the legend of the number 60 and how that gets passed down. Well, this happens in World Cup, but yeah, don't be changing your uniforms. And this will be a great uniform game.
1: I agree. I mean, there are some teams that you should never wear something different. I think USC is in that group. I think Texas is in that group.
0: Yeah.
1: Tennessee.
0: Penn State. I don't know if they're an old new blood.
1: Yeah. I don't know. There's a difference between classic and
0: boring.
1: But
0: this is why I don't understand like an Oregon who's a new blood who's coming on and they change their uniforms. That's been their calling card.
1: Yeah.
0: And that's been their way in. That's okay. They don't have a tradition that they've handed down over generations. They're trying to make their bones against the USCs and the West Coast teams.
1: But Tennessee wears those grays.
0: Yeah, I don't
1: know. They have the bad yellow.
0: When I turn on Argentina, I want to know it immediately it's Argentina. When I turn on Tennessee, I want to know immediately that's Tennessee. I don't need a ticker to tell me. I just know that's Texas and Tennessee. Less like when you saw Texas play USC or Texas play Alabama or Georgia. There's just no doubt who's playing in this game.
1: If you have a third color in your color scheme, you're allowed to wear that color for an alternate. But other than that, I don't like it when all these random teams, oh, we have a blackout jersey. It's like, why?
0: Yeah.
1: What's the point?
0: Well, so here we go. This is the question for because after that Tennessee game where Peyton Manning will be rooting for Texas, then they play Auburn and Alex Golsh, which is an interesting game, right? Alex Golsh, the head coach there at Auburn, made his, you know, built his resume to get to where he is now with the work he did with Josh Heupel at Tennessee. And that led them to South Florida. That's led them back to the SEC at Auburn. Then Arkansas. Then they host Alabama. And that's the border rivalry for sure. Get the security out. Then they'll play at South Carolina. Then they'll host Kentucky in that rivalry game. Another border rivalry for them to the northeast. Then they play Texas A&M in Aggieland. Then they play LSU in Lane Kiffin's return to LSU. That's going to go well. Lane Kiffin's going to make a lot of friends this year. When he goes back to Ole Miss, he goes back to Tennessee. And then they go to Vanderbilt. I'm seeing an 8-4 team, Jack, because they're going to have a freshman quarterback. Either a young freshman or a true freshman five-star quarterback.
1: Redshirt freshman or a true freshman.
0: As their quarterback. And Faison Brandon would be the true freshman, and George McIntyre would be a redshirt freshman.
1: Been in the building.
0: They did not get a quarterback in the portal. I'm assuming because of Faison Brandon, you bring in a five-star kid who's third-rated quarterback in the country. Everybody wants him. I was arguing before he was a top 15 draft pick that Ty Simpson, if he was being pushed out of Alabama, why didn't Ty Simpson jump to Tennessee and take a big check from the Vols? I could be wrong. I'm wrong quite a bit, but I'm not big on freshman quarterbacks in the SEC.
1: Yeah,
0: their track record is not typically great.
1: And I'm with you there. And that's where I think Texas getting them because by the end of the season, you're not a freshman anymore is the adage. But week four, when you've played two basically warm-up games and Georgia Tech, who I think will be down from the top 15 team that they were last year. I know it's at home, but their first real top of the line team that they're playing is going to be Texas.
0: Yeah, and Texas and will have already played Ohio State, right? Obviously, in company, and their offensive line is questionable.
1: It's way more experience.
0: Yeah, Arch coming in, and that'll be huge. And I'll just say this again because Alex Golsh, who made his name really at Tennessee, and then now at South Florida. They play Auburn right after they play Texas, and Auburn is going to have a quarterback that he's bringing with him from South Florida, right? So there's that connection. Got to just say again, when I get to SEC Media Days in 12 days, the Auburn day is day two, which is Tuesday. I can't wait to talk to Alex Golsh, because in doing some reading and studying on these teams during my time off, I did not know this, but Alex Golsh was born in Moscow. Not Moscow, Tennessee. Moscow. The Soviet Union, when it was still called that. Did you know this? And he lived there until he was 7 years old. Like, this wasn't like born there because his dad was, the Flo Balogun story. No, this is because they lived there. And his family, amid the dissolution of the Soviet Union, remember the wall coming down and those things? His family immigrated to the United States in 1991. And they settled in Brooklyn, New York. And this kid was 8, 9 years old. Doing the whole bus system in New York because his parents were both working like three jobs because they came to Brooklyn with like $500 to their name, maybe less than that. And so, again, what a story. And then he moves to Dublin, Ohio, north of Columbus, went to Ohio State. I don't know. I'm fascinated by that story because this guy was 7 years not in this country, never played college football. But you want to talk about a guy who's on the rise as far as a coach, because everywhere he's gone, he's excelled.
1: Mm-hmm.
0: Because, again, didn't play college football. He went to Dublin Scioto High School, which is the high school of one Jack Nicklaus.
1: Right.
0: Outside of Columbus. He earned and then he went to Ohio State and became a coach with them without ever playing when he was 19. So Golsh, the coach at Auburn now, was a 19-year-old assistant there, student assistant for the Buckeyes. And then he went to Toledo, went to Illinois, went to Iowa State, went to UCF, eventually Tennessee, and that's where he rose to where he's at now, under Josh Heupel with those high-powered offenses that haven't been the same since he left. That propels him to his first head coaching gig at South Florida, and what he did is take that high-tempo, Art Briles-based offense that he runs with the physicality that they add to it, and the South Florida Bulls were a wreck when he got there. They went 23-15 while he was there, and then last November he was hired to come to Auburn to replace the fired Hugh Freeze. And that's just an American dream success story in my mind. Spoke no English when he came.
1: Seven years old. Yeah.
0: At seven. And now here he is coaching at Auburn in the SEC. And he's known for developing quarterbacks. They got that fast-paced scheme. He's got variations of the Art Briles, air raid concepts. But with the Ohio State kind of Midwestern physicality that he comes with, I'll be interested to watch Auburn this year. Because he's bringing his quarterback with him.
1: Right.
0: He was a dual threat dude.
1: Byron Brown.
0: And I got to tell you, Auburn has good players. They won a national championship in 2010. They recruit well. I know Cam Coleman left. to come here.
1: Singleton left too.
0: But they still have DJ Durkin running the defense.
1: That's right.
0: At the portal. Their offensive line and their corners are their biggest issue at Auburn, but I'll be, because I can see Auburn finishing higher than Tennessee, which is going to be a big Alex Golsh story. I can see, but again, I don't know which one of these teams we're talking about, from 16 to 10 to up into 9 and 8. One of these teams is going to be much better than we think, and a couple of these teams are going to be terrible. And, you know, it could be any of them, but same time, you know, it's a quarterback injury away or a true freshman at Tennessee, and all of a sudden you start piling up losses because you don't have efficient quarterback play. I'll be fascinated, but I just wanted folks to hear that Alex Golsh story. That's fascinating. I can't wait to interview him if we get a chance to when we're there, because that's a cool story.
1: Yeah, and the optimism through the roof for them, right? It will be
0: interesting. The offense can't be worse than it was last couple of years under Hugh Freeze.
1: They bring in basically the same receiving core that Byron Brown had at USF. They bring in Byron Brown, and the question for Alex Golsh is, when you make the jump to the SEC, this guy who was a really good dual threat, I mean, week one he had that awesome game against Boise State, who was coming off a playoff berth, but is we saw him against some higher, more vaunted defenses, and
0: I would also say Auburn should have beat Oklahoma last year. They got robbed by the officials. If you remember,
1: that's true.
0: That.
1: Remember the
0: officiating,
1: yeah, the
0: in that game,
1: men on the field or whatever it was, the illegal formation.
0: Oh my gosh,
1: it was something like that, right? It was illegal formation.
0: There were two huge plays. Okay. It was like a 7-point game, and there were two huge plays that led to two touchdowns for Oklahoma.
1: I mean, Auburn could not move the freaking ball in that game at all.
0: Jackson Arnold was rough. Yeah. Well, typically when you're real bad on one side, you go to the other side and you bring in a guy who's a high-powered offensive guy. And brings that excitement on that side of the ball, but they kept their defensive coordinator. So there's continuity within the DC side. I'll be interested to watch Auburn this year. That's fascinating. There's Eli Drinkwitz of Missouri.
1: I don't hear that much.
0: I know.
1: Starting to watch Auburn.
0: Well, I love the story. I really do. I just think that's a, you know, when you learn about that guy, that's a grinder's grinder.
1: Mm-hmm. I think some of these new coaches in the SEC.
0: And I'm not saying he's not going to be Kurt. I don't know if he's Kurt Cignetti, but Kurt Cignetti was the grinder's grinder who, you know, left, totally different story, but left Alabama where he was making pretty good money for Nick Saban because he wanted to be a head coach and understood he had to go down and work his way back up at an older age, had kids in college, and left Alabama to go and look at Kurt Cignetti now. I mean, he's you know, work ethic grinder, evaluation of talent. Keep an eye on this Golsh guy, or Golsh, because he's, that's a story for sure. And Josh Heupel, when you say keep an eye on him, they keep you on the hot seat. If they take another step back, it'd be like, my man Jim Knowles would be like, damn, I was at Penn State for big money and James Franklin got fired. If Tennessee scuffles and struggles, look out. Josh Heupel could be in trouble. He's into year six. All right, we're coming back. It's game time. We'll pick up the grievance line. Been a minute since I've heard the grievance line. Let's get to that. What say you? Plus, you know it'll happen at the top of the hour on a Wednesday. We're getting into the back nine of our week. We'll get to that segment as well. It's game time.
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0: Here we go, Jack Farrell. Somebody said 59 days to Texas football. We forgot D'Amico Ryan.
1: Oh, yeah, D'Amico.
0: D'Amico. Texans. Yeah, man. All right, thank you for that. What's your grievance, Jack Farrell?
1: I'm, like, really hungry this morning.
0: Oh.
1: I usually don't eat before the show, and I'm fine. I just eat when I go home, but, like, I'm starving today.
0: You're hungry?
1: Yeah.
0: Okay.
1: I don't want to get something out of the vending machine, because, you know, that's snacky.
0: Yeah. No grievance for me, man. I've had some downtime. You know, all the work, but at the same time, a little time away, a lot of soccer. I would also say it's damn hot. Like, does it feel hotter this year than it's ever felt? I don't know what's maybe I'm just getting really old. I don't know.
1: I think summer of, 23?
0: Yeah.
1: That was the worst year.
0: Well, maybe because we did have a relatively wet and cool spring.
1: Yeah.
0: That this oppressive, like yesterday, I think when I was driving around, it was there, maybe it was the day before, it was the first day, it was over 100. I got a triple digit. I got a 101. Coming down I-35, and there's just something that the sun is especially searing, it feels like, out there these days. You got to get out of it. But,
1: yeah,
0: that's summer in Austin, man. Texas, so no complaining about that. All right, take your grievances. 512-834-1027. It is National Video Game Day, as we discussed, and Jack, you have played all those fun video games.
1: Yeah, most of the ones that you said were the best of all time. There are a few that I think, you know, honorable mentions.
0: Yeah, Collider.com ranked the top all-time video games, and of the top 15, you had played probably all of them.
1: I had played
0: two, Tetris probably and 10. Mario Brothers. Mario Brothers and Tetris. You probably played 10 of those?
1: Yeah, I think so. Maybe a little more. There were definitely a few that I didn't play. That's my grievance. I want to go home and play BioShock now. I haven't played BioShock in forever. It's a great game.
0: BioShock.
1: Yeah.
0: Never heard of it. This says, hey, guys, Golish is not going to make it at Auburn. He's a dud. Fans already don't like him.
1: Dud. Come on, man.
0: I remember saying the same thing about Kurt Cignetti. Google me.
1: You remember saying things about the Indiana head coach at the time?
0: Only because what he said at his press conference, and he went,
1: I win, Google me.
0: I win, Google me. Now, well, I don't know.
1: He does win. I Googled him.
0: I like this story, but I root for him. But at the same time, yes, it's tough conference. I don't know that he's a dud, but that's why we're going to SEC Media Days. Get to know these coaches a little bit. Get some FaceTime. Our man Trey Elling is up at Big 12 Media Days, where yesterday Deion Sanders was holding court and Joey McGuire.
1: I think he's talking to Joey on the show today.
0: I believe so. 6 to 7 today. Joey McGuire will be a guest, and you know Trey will ask him some tough questions. That'll be no grievance there, but you might have some grievance with the comments. That'll be this afternoon. I think he's got Brett Yormark today, too. That's after Jeff and Ed wrap up at 6 o'clock. He'll go 6 to 7 with the Sport of Life from Frisco, the Star. So a full day here. Coming up next, it's the back nine of our week. Not for me, I'm just getting here, but I'm teeing off with you guys on the back nine today, which is a lot of fun. We'll get some updates on all things, plus our man Charlie Wilson will join us into the conversation. His thoughts on his favorite number 60 stories at Texas. He'll have some of those. It's game time.
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0: Let me tell you about Dr. Tex Lawn and Pest. 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
30: You go, I'll present this hot dog.
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31: You've eaten 3/4 of a hot dog. Yeah. You just handed it to me, like I would like to eat
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30: I thought you might enjoy it. This is kind of like our bonus today. We get hot dogs back there. There's beer in the front room. 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
31: available.
4: Kyle,
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31: 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Hey, Kyle, do you want a partially eaten hot dog by Ed? 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
31: You threw it at me. 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
7: Jeff Ward. In the NFL, the customer is king. In college football, the coach is king. It's so weird to me. Everything in the NFL is about you, the consumer. Okay, the NFL will give you the most entertaining product in the most user-friendly ways that it can. It lives and breathes to be in the media business. The messaging now is, and from college football coaches, and they get away with it, is it's about us. It's about us winning. It's about us getting in that tournament. The NFL would say, we don't give a flip what you say, coach. All we care about is the betting public, the fantasy public, and the viewing public. That's all that matters, because that's how we make money. This is why I've said the networks have to take control, and they should start by taking control of scheduling. There. This shouldn't even be a topic. Scheduling should be taken away from the college program. They don't have you in mind, which is weird to me.
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1: Game Time rolls on into the 9 o'clock hour, which on a Wednesday means more than halfway through our week. Now, for me, I've been off the last couple of days, and but if you play golf, you know that you can start on the back nine and just tee off on the back and play nine holes. That's a lot of times more enjoyable than the full 18, especially in the heat of Texas right now. But that's what it's all about. We'll get to that coming up. We've been talking about Lionel Messi and his brilliance. Let me play this again for you because this is awesome. I thought that the match that they played over the weekend that I saw when they beat Copa Verde, was as thrilling a match as I would see in the World Cup this go round. But because again, I think the best match I've ever watched, and I think if you've listened to me, you know I'm not the longest term soccer fan, but 4 years ago when Argentina beat France in really the greatest match I've ever seen. What I would parallel to that match to Texas USC in college football. I mean, two great teams, both teams playing elite football, a lot of talent obviously everywhere, and man, it was to the wire. Same thing happened with France and Argentina 4 years ago in the championship, because Mbappe had a hat trick and they lost, and Messi was incredible. It was just such a thrill all the way through. You couldn't turn it off. And this was kind of what's with the Cape Verde match on, what was it, Friday or Saturday night? My days are running together, Jack Farrell. But for different reasons, it was the ultimate college football upset that was brewing, because Cape Verde is a tiny island country of 500,000 people that had a chance to take down mighty Argentina. And the match was scintillatingly great. And when the kid for Cape Verde hit that rocket from way outside the box that found the back of the goal and it made it 2-2 in extra time, 103rd minute, I mean, there was nobody that didn't come out of their seat at that moment. Kid runs up into the stands and, you know, hugs his mom or whatever he was doing. I mean, Jack, that was like something out of the movies. Like if you were in Hollywood, like nobody's running up in the stands to hug their mom like right after kicking a goal, but he did.
2: Yeah, that was awesome. And you score a goal, run right to your woman. Good for him.
1: Oh, yeah. What
2: dreams are made of.
1: Mom or girlfriend or wife. But again, this is the misfits from this tiny little country taking down Argentina. It's 2-2. And then not long after, you know, Lionel Messi goes full Vince Young. And a corner kick that created a header that was the game winner. But then yesterday, I'm thinking, there's no way this happens again. There's no way Messi, okay, they're playing with fire here. They were playing with fire with Cape Verde. And then they're playing Egypt, who's a better team. And Egypt has them on the ropes. They're up 2-0 into the 75th minute. Like, this thing is over. There's no way they're not winning this match. You got a two-goal lead. Are you kidding? And then, of course, Messi and company rise up and score three goals in 13 minutes. Messi took it over. He had an assist on the first goal. And then this was, then he had another big moment. And then this was the game winner.
3: Messi se debía la pelota que cae al área. No pudo Julián Messi.
1: Oh my gosh. So there it was. What do we compare that to, Jack? The all-time great comebacks. The New York Yankees up 3-0 on the Red Sox. Tom Brady in that same town, Atlanta, with the comeback in the Super Bowl to take down the Falcons. No, in that same building to come back and beat the Falcons, right?
2: LeBron and the Cavs in 2016.
1: Ooh, good
2: Jaylen
1: one.
2: Brunson and the Knicks and Game 4. But that's a series.
1: Yeah, LeBron and the Cavs.
2: OG Anunoby.
1: Yeah, but to be left for dead like that, to be 2-0, I mean, Cabo Verde was a one-goal lead at one point, but this was unbelievable. And to talk more about that and the big stories of the morning, it is our buddy Charlie Wilson from Callahan's General Store, but also our golf conversationalist and this general good guy. Love talking about anything with Charlie. He's been doing it a long, long time, and he's back from his trip to the U.S. Senior Open in Columbus, Ohio.
4: Good morning, everybody. Yeah, it was a fun trip up there. It was a real fascinating to see.
1: Padraig Harrington won that event.
4: What that's all about. Yeah, Padraig put down a really strong 12 under par on a really challenging golf course. Man, you talk about thick rough. The second cut of rough, Aaron, where there was about 6 inches deep. It was that hay, Kentucky bluegrass kind of stuff. And man, it was challenging. And then
1: treacherous.
4: And then the irony of it was to get over to the fairways, and the fairways were bent grass, and they were cut so tight and rolled so tight. I mean, they probably rolled themselves about 11 on the stem. The greens were super fast. It was just an incredible test of golf. And those guys, congratulations to Padraig Harrington. And we also had some local guys there who did pretty well, too.

0: That's the toughest part of the game right there between the heads.
1: You been watching any of the soccer, though, on your trips to Columbus and back? That's pretty incredible. Incredible.
0: Yeah, we did. I watched some of the we watched a couple of the games in the evenings there. And then, of course, the disappointing U.S. game on Monday night here. And got back and watched that. That was just, the other team was just always one step faster. They seemed crisper, Belgium. They just moved the ball around better. It was, you kind of look at it in a basketball. I kind of look at it through the lens of basketball. It's all about spacing and having, and, you know, getting your opportunities when you have appropriate spacing and then striking quickly. Never been a huge soccer fan, but, you know, if you look at it in that way.
1: The global spectacle that it is.
0: It's fascinating, even though they might just score one or two goals. The overtime shootout last night was fascinating just because if you're going to suffer through a 0-0 tie watching that thing, you want something good at the end, and they gave us a little candy at the end. That was nice.
1: They did. Well, and again, I people don't like the penalty kicks in some level because you played a whole game and then you decide it that way. But as I've said, to argue in the side of it, at some point you got to end the match.
0: Yeah, they played 30 minutes more and still didn't score.
1: And they've run like 15 miles. I mean, how much more can they go here? There's an attrition battle to it. But I have heard an argument that I like, that when you start getting to extra time, you start with 10 on the pitch and then you go to 9. Over like 5 minutes in, you go to 9, then because the fewer players you have on the pitch, the better the opportunity to score, the more wide open it can become.
0: Right.
1: I kind of like that. Instead of getting to PKs, maybe for the first 10 minutes you play it full, but then as you get closer to 120 or 125, whatever you want to make it, you start pulling players off.
0: That's an interesting adjustment to an 11-on-11 game, and that kind of it changes the game. It's kind of like, you know, the overtime in professional football.
1: But somehow, we do this in every sport except for extra innings baseball because we know the format.
0: Well, for a while we put someone on second base, remember?
1: Well, that's only in the regular season.
0: Yeah, but
1: see, not in the postseason. In the postseason, you have to settle
0: silly.
1: It.
0: Silly. Yeah.
1: Well, they do it in the regular season in baseball because speed it up for TV, but at the same time, the managers don't want to burn their bullpens in a 27-inning game. That's just. But you get to the postseason, you still have to settle it. They don't do that in the postseason, which is good. Yeah. But for soccer, I don't know. I heard that as an idea, and I was like, yeah, that's not terrible. But you know that USA performance on Monday night that was so disappointing. You know what I thought of? I told this to Jack earlier this morning, but it reminded me of the game Texas played against Georgia a couple seasons ago here.
0: Yeah.
1: Because Belgium clearly was motivated by the FIFA decision for Balogun. Clearly motivated. So they brought their best. And, the Trump situation. And whether that was right or wrong, or however your thoughts on that, I mean, they got the call wrong, and so it was righted. Well, good for them. But clearly Belgium was motivated by that. And they played their best game. And then, what do we talk about, Jack? Bulletin board material. Don't give your opponent bullets. They had all the bulletin board material you would ever need. And the United States came out and played a lame game. And so the last time I watched a much anticipated sporting event where I felt like that was that game where, Texas, that was College Game Day was here and they had anointed Texas as this next great thing. And Georgia was sitting in their hotel room watching that all morning with Kirby Smart. And they came out and just pistol whipped the Longhorns. Now the Longhorns made it a closer game in the second half, but the first half was just a wreck. And that sort of reminded me, I was like, if you're a Texas fan or a USA fan on Monday night, you're wondering, who is this team?
0: Yeah.
1: I've watched this team. I know they're playing a better team, but this is not the team I've watched. And that was Texas that night. Who are these? They look scared.
0: That's a good analogy and comparison. The U.S. team was just a step behind. I mean, you could just see it. Belgian forwards were so much faster than the
1: goalie lost because you saw the Quinn Ewers do things in that game against Georgia.
0: Yeah, the goalie spazzed out on us. What the hell?
1: Yeah, what was that?
0: Yeah.
1: What are we in little league?
0: Yeah, that was really, really
1: odd. But that was Quinn that night. Quinn was like, Quinn, what's wrong, bro? I mean, what are we doing here? Yeah. It got in his head. I mean, the whole thing was
0: makes you wonder if the fix was in, Aaron. There you go.
1: See, I don't like going there because I don't know. But yes, it did look like a totally different team.
0: Uh-huh.
1: And the USA got trucked, just like Texas did that night.
0: Yep.
1: And Georgia asserted itself. And Texas still hasn't gotten over the mental hump of Georgia yet. Now they played better in the SEC championship game a little bit ago.
0: Still haven't beaten them.
1: And last year got beat again at Sanford Stadium, but no one wins at Sanford Stadium. So either way, that's what it reminded me of. And USA out again. All right, so how about some golf? Let's dive into our back nine, brought to you by Callahan's General Store. Always a good day to make it a Callahan's day. All right, so you were in Scioto. Did you hear me say that Alex Golish, the new head coach at Auburn, went to high school at Scioto High School in Dublin, Ohio?
0: Uh-huh. Yeah, that's what I heard.
1: But

0: born in Russia or Soviet Union.
1: Yeah.
0: Pretty cool story.
1: Yeah, you know, great American dream story. Great. Scioto, interesting place.
0: North of Columbus, correct?
1: Yeah, no, it's right in Columbus. It's right in next to Ohio State University.
0: Okay. And where Jack grew up playing.
1: That's where Jack Nicklaus grew up playing. I think he went to not Scioto High School, but I think Arlington Heights.
0: Arlington Heights is right there.
1: And then went to play, you know, he was a great Ohio basketball State. Player in high school. And Jack Nicklaus was a great tennis player, too, but golf was his thing. Fascinating golf course. A lot of history, of course, about Jack Nicklaus. He grew up there, learned to play there.
0: Dad owned a hardware store there in Columbus.
1: You just kind of go back to, you have to remember what, you know, and I realize Jack Nicklaus is in his 80s now, and some people, you know, we've had Tiger Woods cycle through, and we've got Scottie Scheffler here now, and you just have to go back and remember and recall. They have a room dedicated to Jack Nicklaus there at Scioto Country Club with memorabilia as well as photos from his, you know, the history of his golf life, if you will. And it took me about, I don't know, 45 minutes to, you know, go around and soak it in, took some pictures. And, you know, I just realized that this guy was so good, and he was probably golfers are athletes, but he was probably the first, as the 1960s turned, true athlete golfer. I mean, he had thick trunk-like legs. He had strong core.
0: As you said, he played multiple sports, and he would have played football for Woody Hayes if he could have.
1: Yeah, so he was a great athlete, and, you know, and golf was the thing that stuck, and he had a great amount of determination and focus. There's a plaque there at the driving range that I was walking along the driving range, and I saw this little plaque in the ground, and it just says it all. They dedicated it to him there, and it just says, in 1950, Jack Nicklaus hit his first golf shot from this location under the watchful eye of Scioto's PGA golf professional Jack Grout, beginning what would become the, quote, greatest career in golf history. And I just say, darn straight.
0: Well, you know? You know what's great about that? Because people, I saw Jack Nicklaus as a kid in the Masters of 86.
1: Yeah.
0: But you saw him in his prime, in his heyday. And that's what I thought of yesterday watching Messi again. It's like, you know, we're getting to see the greatest of all time in his element, and what makes him so great. And you can compare it to a Jack Nicklaus. You can compare it to a Tiger. That there's a moment that, you know, Argentina had to have it. Had to have it yesterday.
1: Yeah.
0: Or else it's over. His international World Cup career is over. He's not going to play 4 years from now. And he delivered. He just, you know, it was unbelievable to see it in real time. And I was happy for person like myself, but certainly even those who don't follow soccer, to be able to see that over the last two matches. And now you get to see him again when they play against Switzerland. But it's to see the best in the world. And that's, for me, what Messi did yesterday in his late 30s is what Jack Nicklaus did in his 40s at the Masters. Like,
1: yeah.
0: Oh, okay, that's what my grandpa and my dad are talking about.
1: Oh, yeah.
0: That's the deal.
1: Absolutely. And here's a bit of irony, though. Nicklaus was nowhere to be seen during the senior U.S. Open week. Hardly involved. The story that I kind of got from various people around there in the media group here, there, and some players said the story is that Scioto underwent a redesign in 2021 and 2022 to restore the original look and feel of Donald Ross's design back in 1916, the original design. Nicklaus offered to do the work, but his ideas weren't as close to the Ross design as those proposed by another Ohio course architect named Andrew Green. So when Scioto chose Green's design, Nicklaus pretty much pulled back from being involved in this year's Senior Open. I'd like to think the Golden Bear was being deferential, because Jack is a class dude, to the new architect and the folks at Scioto, since he had been closely involved in that club for quite a few years. But nonetheless, it's just kind of an interesting tidbit.
0: All right. Now, speaking of history and historical moments, Hot Golf Podcast yesterday, you recorded it with Steve Hammond and some great guests. I was not able to make it yesterday on my vacation. But it's out. It's going to post today at our YouTube page. And if you love great golf conversation, you had John Cochran from the Texas PGA. But you and Steve Hammond also took us through the history and what went on this 4th of July weekend for the Firecracker.
1: Yeah.
0: Which in Austin, Texas, the Firecracker opened at Lions Muni.
1: It's like our Masters here in Austin.
0: It's our Masters. And let's listen to Steve, and he introduces the winner, Will Holcomb, Yeah. What a storyline this is. This is a little piece from our Hot Golf podcast that we record every week. Here is Steve Hammond, who obviously City of Austin Golf for 25 years, talking about how the weekend went for Lions Muni, the Firecracker Championship, and then its champion, Will Holcomb.
2: Take all of that and put it together. We put together what really is a fun event. We know what Lions is. It's not the most difficult golf course in the world. It's quirky. It's crusty. But when those guys come out there to play, they truly come out there to just get after it. And it is serious business. Of the top 11 finishers of the Firecracker, seven of them were former champions. That just shows that if you know the golf course, you know how to get around it. You're going to have a little bit of a competitive advantage on that thing. To include Alex Levy, from Austin. He was close again. He shot 13 under. Robbie Ormond, we've had him on the show. He shot 12 under with a 3 under on the last day. Former champion Dylan Rust kind of tried to scare it at 14 under. But all in all, our man that's on the screen right now, Will Holcomb, he came in with a 7 under 64 on the first day. Decided that wasn't good enough. Shot a 10 under 61 on the second day.
3: Say it again, Will.
2: Coasted around, and of course that was the best round of the week. And then he coasted on to victory with an even par 71 on the third day. So, Will, tell us a little bit about how the 3 days went for you.
4: Man, it was awesome. Showing up at Lions Municipal, I can't say how great it was. Like, you walk in the restaurant, I know it's not managed by the golf association or whatever, but you're just like, the food's good here. I can just smell it. I can feel it. And just, I mean, from top to bottom, it was just, everybody's so friendly. It's a Muni course, but it has a Muni vibe. They don't ever need to renovate the clubhouse. They don't need to do anything different with the golf course. It just got a, you just felt like it was Austin, you know what I mean? And you just felt, I don't know, just the whole aura about the place was really cool.
0: Will Holcomb, the winner of the Firecracker with a sizzling 61 in round two.
5: Wow.
0: At 10 under par, and he was uncatchable at that point. Tell us his bio. That's pretty awesome. With all the defending champs that were there, Omar Urestes won the Firecracker back when he's a teenager.
1: Yeah.
0: Our man, Ben Crenshaw won the Firecracker. This is a 100-plus-year-old tournament, if memory serves.
1: It's been going for a long time. So Will's from East Texas, and Crockett, Texas is where he went to high school, and I think he's now living somewhere nearby there. But he's a guy who, if I'm not mistaken, 2018, 2019, made the semifinals of the U.S. Men's Amateur golf tournament, and was a kind of a big surprise in making that. He went to Sam Houston State.
0: Nice.
1: And so he's from that area over there north of Houston, and went out and tried to play the Pro Tour. Didn't have much success. Started a family, decided to pull back on how much golf he was playing and how much competitive golf he was playing, and applied for reinstatement to get his amateur status. And it took a two-year wait, and he got it. In the meantime, he did start a family, and it turns out, well, he plays in some little partnerships around, and he doesn't play a whole lot of individual amateur tournaments. So, you know, he told us on the podcast yesterday this was really refreshing to come into Austin and play the Firecracker Open as an individual, because it had been a while since he teed it up just, you know, on his own shoulders. He's a really, really interesting young man, and I think what, you know, the eye-opener of that is, you know, we take so much pride here in Austin in the Firecracker Open, and we really enjoy it when we see our fellow Austinites in there competing. In this case, he got an exemption into it because he had such a great resume into the tournament. So it's not, you don't always necessarily get someone from outside Austin to get an invitation and an exemption into the tournament. He got it. And he proved it. He went out there and, even after going 17 under after 2 days, you know, he went toe to toe with some of the best who were charging him on the last day, and hung in there, and he won what is, you know, what we consider our masters of amateur golf.
0: 5-1-2, baby. The 5-1-2. That's awesome. Will Holcomb, a winner. And our man Steve Hammond has said many times that Austin's own Farrah O'Keefe has a standing offer to come play in the Firecracker if she wanted to.
1: Yeah.
0: And she's got such a busy schedule. She's the University of Texas player. And you know, that'd be cool to have her put on the resume. You know what I mean?
1: And you know, that course, you know, it's 6,100 yards.
0: She could play it.
1: And you play the bumps and runs, you get a few breaks, you get a good, you know, good break off a rock or a tree that you might hit or something like that. You can go low. And this is what Will was saying. He said, every time it seemed like I needed a break, I got a break. And, so Farrah could go very low out there. You have to putt. You have to putt like every
0: really
1: putt
0: weird greens.
1: Can be made. They make it a little challenging on Sundays on the last day. There's hardly a putt that doesn't move. And after it gets past the hole, maybe, moves off about 3 or 4 feet. So you got challenging putts coming back. Steve-O and the Austin guy, the maintenance crew over there, they trick it up just good enough to make it challenging for the best players. It's just a wonderful thing. And, you know, every year you can count on it being there. And this is what, another reason why, we all need to continue to cherish what we have with Lyons Municipal Golf Course over there and save that. Keep the efforts to save Muni. It's worth it. It's one of our treasures here in Austin, just as many other, there are so many other treasures, but it is truly the golf treasure in Austin. And for the public to enjoy, just get out there and support them, folks. Save Muni.
0: Save Muni. One of the great stories in the Firecracker every 4th of July with a great name and a great history of winners. And great story there with Will Holcomb, which is pretty awesome. Thank you to Steve Hammond. You can hear that whole interview with Will and the other great guest over there at the Hot Golf Podcast. It'll be out today on our YouTube page at 1027 ESPN on YouTube.
1: Yeah, John Cochran from the Texas Golf Association. A lot to say because we played the men's state amateur out at Spanish Oaks and BK's a few weeks ago.
0: And there we go. A lot of golf going on here. Yeah. Now, you got the Scottish Open this weekend, the precursor to the Open Championship.
1: Yeah, this is where everybody's tuning up for the Open, which is going to be at Royal Birkdale this year.
0: John Rahm is back at the Scottish Open,
1: I saw. So he gets a tour event because it's a crossover event from the DP Tour, and so John Rahm is required to play a half dozen DP Tour events in order to keep his status with the European Tour. So, he's in the Scottish Open this week, which is a bit of a twist. I wonder what that would mean if he wins it.
0: Yeah, that would be interesting. And the Open Championship the following week. Where were we playing the Open this weekend?
1: Royal Birkdale
0: in 2 weeks.
1: In 2 weeks. Mm-hmm.
0: Scottish Open's in Ireland, or Scotland, I should say. Scotland. Ireland. Scotland. Yes, that's going to be the Scottish Open, E. All right, we'll come back. A little rusty after my time off.
1: All right.
0: Also, speaking of Austin treasures like Lyons Muni, Callahan's General Store is an Austin treasure. How are things at Callahan's?
1: We're doing
0: battle in the heat.
1: Accommodating everybody's needs through the heat, making sure that people can keep their birds fed and grass is green. And, the other thing is keep those bugs and mosquitoes away. You were talking coming in. I was listening to you talking about the heat.
0: Oh.
1: That heat, it's drier in the evenings, and so you feel the bugs coming back in. And if you like to enjoy your back porch, so make sure you keep your yards treated with good mosquito prevention, and we've got a lot of that going on. This weekend, we're going to have some live music out at the store from 12 to 3, as we do about every other weekend at Callahan's, every other Saturday. So come on out and see us there. It's always enjoyable. Take your time strolling through the store.
0: It'll take you a minute.
1: And we've got a lot to look at, a lot to take in, and maybe there's something that'll jump out at you and you walk away with. So come on in and see us.
0: We will pick it up on the other side with Horns at Half Past. There's Charlie Wilson back from the U.S. Senior Open at Scioto. Also, great tales from the Lions event this past weekend, the Firecracker. There's our hot golf conversation on a very hot Wednesday morning, brought to you by Callahan's General Store. And check out that podcast at our YouTube page. 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
16: Jeff Ward. In the NFL, the customer is king. In college football, the coach is king. It's so weird to me. Everything in the NFL is about you, the consumer. Okay, the NFL will give you the most entertaining product in the most user-friendly ways that it can. It lives and breathes to be in the media business. The messaging now is, and from college football coaches, and they get away with it, is it's about us, it's about us winning, it's about us getting in that tournament. The NFL would say, we don't give a flip what you say, coach. All we care about is the betting public, the fantasy public, and the viewing public. That's all that matters, because that's how we make money. This is why I've said the networks have to take control, and they should start by taking control of scheduling. There, this shouldn't even be a topic. Scheduling should be taken away from college program. They don't have you in mind, which is weird to me.
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0: Yeah, no soccer today, no football, international football. They're taking the day off before the quarterfinals resume Thursday, tomorrow. We do have live sports with the Wimbledon action, quarterfinal action at the All England Club. We also have international. That part of the month of July with a lot of international flavor. Wimbledon, Scottish Open into the Open Championship, and now this year we have the World Cup. And all three of the host countries have bowed out. USA, Mexico, and Canada all done with their World Cup, but they have hosted a nice tournament. There's eight left, with France and Spain probably as the two favorites. Argentina could be in the conversation. We'll have more thought on that coming up into the next hour. And I am putting a small bet on Morocco. Yes. How about that, Charlie Wilson? Morocco. Moroccans. Yeah.
1: The Morocco Moles.
0: Yeah. Well, no, the Atlas Lions, they call them.
1: Is that what they call them?
0: Because the Atlas Mountains are in Morocco.
1: I just think of that you know, cartoon, you know, way back when, you know.
0: I don't know that one. That's older
1: Tennessee
0: than me.
1: Tennessee Tuxedo, Morocco Mole.
0: That's older than me.
1: Oh, yeah, yeah.
0: Jack Farrell and I were talking about video games earlier, and I don't know any of them. Jack's played most all of them. But that's even lost on me there, the Moroccan Mole.
1: Yeah,
0: Morocco seems like a cool place.
1: I was listening to Jack's list of video games that he's played, and, you know, I started to look like those cartoon characters back in the 1960s cartoons where I started to have those circles running around.
0: Oh, yeah.
1: Like, what the heck is that?
6: I gotcha. I'd rather sit on my couch playing video games because at least it makes you think rather than just like mindlessly staring at a TV.
1: Oh, I don't know. When you get
6: solving problems.
1: There's some serious, seriously good humor come up when you're sitting there watching the old cartoons like Tennessee Tuxedo and Mr. Magoo.
0: I remember Mr. Magoo now. That's one, but barely. All right, let's do a little horns at half past. Text at the bottom of every hour here on Game Time.
18: All right.
0: Horns at Half Past brought to you by Dr. Greg Eckert. My dentist, he'd love to be yours. He sent me a nice note. So good to have you back, E. Thank you, Doc. Appreciate you. All right, so lots to get into here. Well, not a lot of Texas going on. I would say there's recruiting to watch. Jack did a great job with Nolan and Josh over there while I was out. Talk about the five stars. And what are the Longhorns up to now, Jack? 22, 23 commitments-ish?
6: I believe so. I know they have 3 5 stars with John Meredith, Easton Royal, and now Ismail Kamara. Those are your 3 5 stars.
0: And speaking of international flavor, Ismail Kamara is the nickname, the French freak.
6: Yeah, from Gilmer.
0: Yeah, he's from Gilmer, Texas, born in France.
6: How does that work out?
0: Hey,
1: that would be
6: Gilmer. Gilmer to France.
0: Gilmer or to Texas, yeah.
6: Gilmer, something like that.
0: That's right. So the French freak will be a Longhorn in 2027. Now, because you know, you remember Mr. Magoo and the Moroccan Mole and old cartoons, you probably also remember Tommy Nobis.
1: Yes, Tommy I have Nobis. A lot of useless trivia stuck in my head. Yes,
0: so
1: Tommy
0: Nobis,
1: number 60.
0: I missed it. Today is number 59, and we had a hard time finding an all-time famous 59 at Texas. But we do know 60 is one of the more iconic numbers in program history. Based on it, the numbers on offense that are iconic are 10, 12, 22 for Bobby Lane, 20 for Earl Campbell. But defensively, there's 60. And I told the story earlier because a lot of people just think Tommy Nobis is where the number 60 began, but it's actually Johnny Treadwell.
1: Yeah, it goes a little further than
0: that. Yeah, Johnny Treadwell wore the number right before Nobis donned 60, and Johnny Treadwell is an Austin High Maroon.
1: Yep.
0: Who he and along with Culpepper, his teammate, Pat Culpepper, had an all-time iconic goal line stand in a 7-3 Texas win over Arkansas in 1962.
1: Yep.
0: So seven, like, goal line stand. Without it, they lose. Yep. With it, they win. You know, protect this house. So then Tommy Nobis came in, and Daryl Royal called him the greatest two-way player ever coached. And he...
1: Linebacker and guard.
0: And how about this? In 1965, we talk about all-time great players. He won the Outland Trophy as the best lineman. So offensive lineman. And then the Maxwell Award as the best player for his all-around play, and he was seventh in the Heisman voting in 1965. When he also had an iconic moment where he stopped Joe Namath in Alabama in an Orange Bowl. He also stopped Roger Staubach in his Navy team in 1964. So Nobis made 60 all-time elite, and he also has number 60 retired by the Atlanta Falcons, who drafted him with their first ever draft pick in 1965. And Charlie Wilson, you remember all of this?
1: Well, at least I had the football cards, you know, so I could turn them around and catch up on it when I was getting acclimated to pro football. But you know, Tommy Nobis, just legendary here. But you have to almost look at the parallels that were happening at that time too, because. Chuck Bednarik from University of Pennsylvania and the Philadelphia Eagles later was a very similar two-way type player, wore number 60, and was a Hall of Fame football player. He, you know, he played linebacker as well as guard for the Eagles, two-way player. You had, otherwise, there's not a whole lot of guys that, you know, throw that 60 jersey on and you go, yeah, I remember who that is. It's, you know, these days it's usually some kind of, you know, taxi squad defensive lineman.
0: But it's retired now, so no one wears it now.
1: Well, I mean,
0: unless it's a special occasion.
1: I'm talking about 60 in general on any football teams. Yeah, you just don't see a whole lot of it. I mean, I think there was a guy, wasn't it Curly Culp for the Kansas City Chiefs or someone like that who wore 60 or 61 maybe. But you just don't see that number out there. And so, you know, in Texas, after Tommy Nobis, you know, the guy was just a stud, and you just nobody just got that number. I remember the first time seeing the one that I could remember who was a stud when he put on number 60 was Jeff Leiding, the middle linebacker for the University of Texas Longhorns in the early 1980s. Jeff might even played in the late, maybe 79. But this was the Kenneth Sims era.
0: Yeah.
1: And Johnny Johnson and those guys, they were all really, really good. They had a great defense. And then after Leiding, and he was a beast on the field.
0: Robin Stenline wore it?
1: Robin Stenline, and then you also had Brett Hager.
0: Stenline was before Leiding. Leiding was 81 to 83. Britt Hager was 84 to 88, and he's still the all-time leading tackler in program history.
1: Gotcha.
0: And if you remember, my buddy Brian Jones, who I worked with, he wore it for a short stretch in the early 90s. Dusty Renfro wore it for one game in the 99 Cotton Bowl because he was a four-year player and wanted to honor Tommy Nobis.
1: Didn't Brett Hager's brother also wear it for a game?
0: Son did. His son, Brecken.
1: Or his son, that's right.
0: His son, Brecken Hager, did.
1: Yeah. Okay.
0: Derek Johnson wore it one time on senior night against A&M in 2004. And Brecken Hager wore it to honor Nobis because Nobis passed in 2017.
1: Right.
0: And he wore it when Texas played in the Texas Bowl.
1: Gotcha.
0: And the team also wore a 60 helmet decal for that game. So, but goes back to Johnny Treadwell. And I would also say, Jack, do you think, you know your Texas football history, your parents both went there, do you think somebody might don a number 60 this year at any point for a special game, a special moment, maybe a Colin Simmons or someone of that ilk? Because that'd be pretty cool.
6: Yeah. I said, what would the moment be, you know?
0: I don't know. When Derek Johnson did it back in 2004.
6: Yeah, what was the purpose?
0: It was senior night.
6: Okay.
0: And he wanted to wear it, and he was an All-American and Buckus Award winner, and you know, he's probably the greatest defensive player, or one of, but certainly the best linebacker since Tommy Nobis. Mm-hmm. And Derek Johnson was awesome, and he still is.
1: Oh, yeah.
6: Tommy Nobis, passed in 2017, so maybe next year. Maybe like Tyler Atkinson or something, or whoever's going to Ty Anthony Smith or something, if Texas has a real good linebacker.
0: You'll see. It's, you know, you can request to do that, and the family of Tommy Nobis or Texas can decide if they want him to wear it. It's a retired number. It's the only defensive number retired, though.
1: Yeah, interesting. I think the other interesting kind of footnote to the number 60, and particularly as it pertained to Tommy Nobis, is it is a 60-minute game. He played both ways. You wore the number 60. I just think there's kind of a little bit of that to it. So you have my feeling is you want someone on the field who's given his or his all from the kickoff to the last whistle. You know?
0: Well, That's for sure, because my father is older than you. He's seasoned as well, and he's always argued to me that, you know, when the game got out of hand in football is when they got so big they couldn't play two ways, right? So then you had to specialize, and now you got
1: two
0: all
1: platoons
0: these
1: and three.
0: Yeah, because you used to play two ways. We used to play both ways. So you had to be a special athlete and big enough, but kind of a rugby type of player, you know, and because you had to play on both sides and have the stamina to do so. Now you got like. Well, what is it, Jack? The French freak is a 340-pound 18-year-old.
6: That's huge.
0: 17-year-old. But, you know, that guy can't play two ways at the college level. That's why it was pretty awesome to see Travis Hunter do it in his Heisman Trophy year. That was awesome.
1: Yeah. And going back, one other thing about Tommy Nobis is he came up in an era where the linebackers were super, super good.
0: Well, that's because it was a running game now, so you had to stop the run.
1: You had Dick Butkus playing for the Bears. You had Ray Nitschke playing for the Packers. You had Nobis, you had, you know, just every team. Leroy Jordan was the Cowboys. He was small, but he was a tough, you know, tough dude out of Alabama.
0: And that's just with the style of play, right? When you have, that was also when all the running backs were winning Heisman trophies. And so if you have a great running back, you have to have a great linebacker to neutralize the running back as much as possible to go head to head. And now it's a quarterback driven league. So quarterbacks, and now that we're seeing the rise of the safety position.
1: Yeah.
0: Cowboys drafted Caleb Downs because you have to have a chess player at safety to, to cover tight ends and to understand the passing game and cover corners and all this. So yeah, the game has evolved, but you're right. That was the era where, you know, there was a stretch from the late 60s through the 70s where every Heisman winner was a running back. Yeah. Earl Campbell was in that mix.
1: And arguably every middle linebacker on the opposite side of the ball was all pro. Caliber.
0: Had to be. Because you had to have a neutralizer to that running back when you could if you were going to win games. So there you go. There's a little history with Charlie Wilson and our horns at half past. How about a little future? Did you see this, Jack? We talked a little bit about the Big 12 meetings that are going on today and yesterday up at the Star Complex in Frisco, Texas. And one thing I did not mention that you should know, two things. A, 6 to 7 today is Must Listen Radio, if it's not every day, with Trey Elling, because Trey on his show is going to have an interview with Brett Yormark, the commissioner of the conference, and I believe Joey McGuire, everybody's favorite. So if you're a Texas fan, you're like your two favorite people. But did you see this yesterday, Jack, that Brett Yormark announced in his opening remarks that the Big 12 is now going to be officially called the Monster Energy Big 12 Conference.
1: That's so awesome. Is everybody going to have to wear that on their helmets? Yes. And it's going to have to be put on all fields?
0: The Monster, and can Texas be happier that they got out of this conference and it's in the rearview mirror? The Monster Energy. And I understand Brett Yormark is doing what he has to do. He's got to sell it where he can to make money. But the Monster Energy Conference, it was called the Monster Conference, I guess. Can we shorten that all up? It's called the Monster Conference.
1: Monster 12.
0: But they're getting $20 million annually from Monster to do that. That's just barely $1 million per team. We got 16 teams divided.
6: Barely $1 million. Come on, man. That gets you a softball pitcher.
1: That won't even buy you a quarterback from Cincinnati.
0: Well, that's BYU, do you know,
6: can't have caffeine.
0: Here's the storyline. BYU is ending its 60-year ban on selling caffeinated beverages on its campus.
6: Okay.
0: To collect this NIL. This is what's changing things. They canceled that roughly a decade ago, but now the university still does not allow highly caffeinated beverages like Monster. We'll see what the Monster Light version is. What is BYU going to do?
6: I don't know.
0: Are they going to opt out of the $1.3 million or whatever they're going to get?
6: No, they're going to get Monsters and put milk in them like they do with their sodas.
0: Is that what they do?
6: Yeah, they have these dirty sodas. Dirty. You're like, oh, alcohol? No. Milk. Cream.
0: Mm, well, so I can't wait to hear.
6: The Monster with milk now served at BYU's football stadium. AJ Devonta in the ads.
1: Maybe they'll just have a big circle around the logo and a line through it just at BYU.
0: I don't think Monster's going to like that for their $20 million. It might bring more attention, but I don't think they're going to like milking their Monsters, Jack.
6: It's all right.
0: They're paying for the access, and they want those Mormons to get hooked on some Monster Energy caffeine, don't they?
1: Yeah, that'll be the great battle of the desert.
0: Yeah, so I'm not sure what's going to happen there. Not sure what's going
1: to
0: happen.
1: Did you see Brett Yormark's response to the question about why the quarterback from Cincinnati wasn't investigated back in 2023 when there was a concern of his gambling?
0: Remind me what he said.
1: He said, we're going to talk about the 16 teams at the conference. Yeah. He did not answer the question.
0: Yeah, Cincinnati's
6: in
0: the conference.
6: Two of the teams in your conference.
0: Yeah. He was going
1: to
0: duck
1: in. And he called out the reporter and walked out over toward the reporter and stood right in front of the reporter and said, ask that question again. It was kind of a grandstand.
0: It was.
6: 13% of the teams in your conference are involved in the story directly.
0: Yes.
1: And the other 83%, were very interested.
0: This is the conference's marketing days. They're not going to go there. They want to get bogged down. I understand his answer. It was very political. He's do good in Washington, D.C. or here in Austin. But at the same time, that is kind of his job. You don't want that to become the storyline. You want the storyline to be Deion Sanders back in better than ever.
1: Deion.
0: He's still coaching there.
1: Prime time.
0: Can I play this for you? Because Deion Sanders made an appearance. And he was there, and he looks great, sounds great. Here he is talking about how much better he feels from this time last year when he was battling cancer.
18: I'm feeling darn good. I was saying last year at this time, I had on, I think, a black suit. I had a hoodie on up under it, and I had on shorts up under it so the suit would fit. Because I had lost so much darn weight, and I didn't really want anybody to know, but I know my face was small. And I was going through it. I wasn't me. And I'm thankful this year that I'm me. I'm all me now.
0: That's good. Good to see Deion. I thought Deion would walk out with his kids after Shador was done. I really did. And he did not. He's still there, which is good. So
1: yeah, any conference has got, in any game or whatever situation has got Deion Sanders involved in it, I think makes that game more interesting. So I'm happy to see him here, the two.
0: Yeah. All right. There you go. There's Horns at Half Past. Your favorite number 60 is Jeff Lighting.
1: Jeff Lighting. He was my favorite.
0: Britt Hager is going to be
1: a good one.
0: A good one for me. Okay. So, by the way, we're going to have Bryce Hager as a guest of ours here coming up. Remember the former Baylor linebacker? We'll tell you about that coming up when we do have Bryce. The Hager family still doing great things. And we'll come back. We'll pick it up with a couple of random facts and the re-rack coming next into our 10 o'clock hour. Thank you, Charlie.
1: Enjoy it, guys. Have a good one.
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0: The loft of David J. Lopez. Here's a fact for you before we get to the random facts. David J. Lopez, almost a decade now of taking care of people like you, citizens and friends here in Austin, Texas, neighbors with personal injury advocacy. 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

0: Yeah, a couple of random facts, then our re-rack on our way to the 10 o'clock hour, which will be more on the what's happened since I left and came back, including a Taylor Swift, Travis Kelce wedding. Jaylen Brown got traded. LeBron James still has not announced his new place. It was 16 years ago this day. That's a fact that he first took his talents to South Beach. So that was 16 years ago today, July the 8th, 2010. Also, Jack, did you know Crispy, do you gonna now buy Girl Scout cookie donuts? Girl Scout cookies, you a Girl Scout cookie fan?
1: Sure.
0: Well, Krispy Kreme is teaming up with the Girl Scouts to turn some of the most loved cookies flavors into donuts to help out the organization. Krispy Kreme in partnership with Girl Scout cookies. Before this?
1: It sounds like, I mean, you know, once in a while doesn't harm you. It's a fun idea. Probably benefits the Girl Scouts. That's a good thing, right?
0: All right. 40 years ago, 1976, you know what the most, this 50 years ago, the most popular boys and girls names were? Boys, David, James, Christopher, Jason, Michael.
1: Classic names.
0: Girls, Jennifer, Amy, Melissa, Heather, and Angela.
1: Yeah.
0: Not bad. Not bad. You still hear some of those, right?
1: I have an Aunt Jennifer.
0: In case you're wondering, in boys in 2025, best names, most popular names, 2025 boys. So 50 years later. Liam, Noah, we know a Noah, Oliver, Theodore, and Henry. Girls?
1: Oh, those are old school. Going like back to the early 1900s.
0: Olivia.
1: Good name.
0: Charlotte, Emma, Amelia, and Sophia.
1: I was worried that they were going to be stupid, but those are all good names.
0: Solid. Solid. Yeah. That's, you know, those are most popular. There are some bad names, but at the same time, the most popular names are still pretty solid. Pretty, pretty solid. So not bad on that. Here we go. Did you know that there are, factually, Jack, that we are down to 8 teams left? But here's another fact you need to, in the World Cup, by the way. Did you know that Abraham Lincoln and Charles Darwin were born just a few hours apart on the same day?
1: Was that April or February?
0: February 12th, 1809.
1: Yeah.
0: Yeah. Lincoln was born in Kentucky, Darwin in England. Yeah. Interesting.
1: The Beagle.
0: There's little facts you can have. Born on the same day.
1: That's his boat. Darwin, the Beagle. Like right? Beagles. Yeah. Who doesn't like Beagles? They're adorable.
0: They are adorable.
1: Here they're pretty dumb, though.
0: But Beagles
1: love them.
0: Are dumb?
1: Yeah. That's what I've read. But I like Beagles. They're one of the cutest dog breeds. Big floppy ears.
0: Okay. I do like those dogs. You're right about that. Cute dogs are cool. Hard to get down on a cute dog. And also this from the Taylor Swift to Travis Kelce wedding says here that you can, and people are, purchasing a bag of air.
1: Oh, boy.
0: From Taylor and Travis's wedding. Yeah, a bag of air. Someone's trying to sell that. Do you think somebody will buy that, a bag of air?
1: I'm sure.
0: You really think?
1: Unverifiable. It's like, I mean, you can get dirt from baseball stadiums, I think. Yeah. I know they do that at Omaha a lot. They grab some dirt from the mound or the warning tracks, fill up a water bottle or something, but
0: How do you actually prove that? How do you actually make that? What do you got to, you know, when you buy a trading card or something, it's got to be
1: authenticated. Right.
0: Home run ball. How do we authenticate that? I don't really know. Don't really know how that can work. Not good. Not good. Okay, favorite sound of the morning, Jack, of the 15 most popular video games according to Collider.com. I've only played 2 of them, and this is one, and it's theme song. Here we go. Do we have that for me? Are we playing that? Played it earlier. Why isn't that playing? All right, well, it's Super Mario Brothers. Not sure why that. Yeah, you got it. Why is that not playing? We're having a technical glitch here with our gizmo on the late in the program. So we won't have our favorite sound, but it was Super Mario Brothers, and I played Tetris. Those are the 2 that I've played. Tetris and Super Mario Brothers. The others I have not played.
1: I played a lot of them.
0: I know.
1: They are the best games of all time. So I went out of my way to.
0: You did a good job.
1: Those, and to be honest, I don't play a ton of video games, but like, if I play a few video games a year, I'm playing the best ones.
0: All right. We are back into the 10 o'clock hour. More on what I missed while I was gone. Also, the Longhorns in number 60. And Joey McGuire and his thoughts on Steve Sarkisian and their friendship moving forward. It's game time.
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11: In the NFL, the customer is king. In college football, the coach is king. It's so weird to me. Everything in the NFL is about you, the consumer. Okay, the NFL will give you the most entertaining product in the most user-friendly ways that it can. It lives and breathes to be in the media business. The messaging now is, and from college football coaches, and they get away with it, is it's about us. It's about us winning. It's about us getting in that tournament. The NFL would say, we don't give a flip what you say, coach. All we care about is the betting public, the fantasy public, and the viewing public. That's all that matters because that's how we make money. This is why I've said the networks have to take control, and they should start by taking control of scheduling. There. This shouldn't even be a topic. Scheduling should be taken away from college programs. They don't have you in mind, which is weird to me.
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15: The Rangers are keeping it tight in the AL West. Happy hump day. Patrick Osborne with the 1027 ESPN Sports Update. So we're less than a week out from the All-Star break, and the Texas Rangers have managed to stay within striking distance of the AL West leading Seattle Mariners, who lost yesterday to the Marlins. So that loss, combined with the Rangers' 8-3 win over the Angels, has put Texas back within a half game of Seattle and a game north of 500. The Rangers and Angels play more baseball this evening. First pitch from the Shed, 7.05 p.m. Over in Houston, the Astros have optioned pitcher Mike Burrows down to Sugar Land following his rough outing on Monday, where he gave up 10 runs over 4 1/3 innings against the Nationals. Burrows 63 earned runs, for the most in the American League. The Astros got the 6-3 win over Washington. They're 2 games back of Seattle in the West and 2 games below 500. 6 former Texas Longhorns have landed on NBA Summer League rosters. Those names include Max Asmus with the Jazz, Trey Johnson, the Wizards, Arthur Kaluma, the Lakers, Jason Kent with the Trailblazers, Tremont Mark with the Suns, and Dalen Swain with the Bulls. The Summer League tips off tomorrow in Vegas. Runs through the 19th. And 8 months after his tragic passing, researchers at Boston University have officially revealed this week that former Dallas Cowboy Marshawn Nealon, who took his own life last year, was suffering from chronic traumatic encephalopathy at the age of only 24 years old. In fact, the researchers say CTE is actually found in nearly half of the athletes they've seen pass away before the age of 30. Nealon's family says that by sharing this information with the public, they hope to further raise awareness of that progressive brain disease. And there's some headlines for you. Patrick Osborne for Sports Anytime. Go to 1027ESPN.com.
0: Thank you, P.O. Yeah, disturbing news from the Marshawn Nealon story yesterday. Astros Rangers in there. Yeah, good riddance to Mike Burrows. That guy is a gas can. Unbelievable.
1: Yeah, is that a bad year?
0: Is that a bad year? I was watching that game on Monday while we were watching the World Cup. I'm not sure which was more disappointing. Well, we know the USA bowing out in embarrassing fashion was more disappointing. But, yes, there's baseball in there, basketball, and the Marshawn Nealon story. You know what, before we get to our opening tip, Jack Fro, you know what was 16 years ago this day? This day?
1: 2010?
0: Yeah.
1: I do not.
0: I need my gizmo.
1: Yeah, your thing.
16: And this fall, man, it's very tough. And this fall, I'm going to take my talents to South Beach and join the Miami Heat.
0: Yeah, that was 16 years ago today, July the 8th, the LeBron James taking his talents to South Beach. Cleveland erupted. They started burning jerseys.
1: Yeah.
0: And he, of course, wanted to go win championships and chase them, and he did with Dwayne Wade and Chris Bosh and company in Miami. I asked you, well, as I left on Wednesday, the last show that I was a part of, last Wednesday, before the 4th of July weekend, would LeBron James have a landing spot by the time I got back on this Wednesday? And you thought, yes, but here we are, still no landing spot for LeBron.
1: Yeah, now it sounds like Golden State is kind of in the second tier of options. Seems like LeBron might be headed back
0: east.
1: Yeah,
0: we'll keep an eye.
1: Maybe to that Cleveland team that he left, or maybe to that Miami team that he went to. But that decision, that's one of those remember where you were moments.
0: Oh, for sure, for sure.
1: I remember being 10 and being like, this is really weird, isn't it? Like, he's in there with the Boys and Girls Club of Cleveland. He announces that he's leaving Cleveland. When you found out it was at the Boys and Girls Club of Cleveland, you're like, oh, it's going to be Cleveland. He's not going to leave all
0: this. I don't think he was at the Boys and Girls Club of Cleveland. I think he was at the Boys and Girls Club of somewhere in, like, outside New York City.
1: Oh, okay.
0: It wasn't in Cleveland. He was in a location that was, like up in Connecticut somewhere, if memory serves. And Jeremy Schaaf was hosting it.
1: Go to the Knicks, then.
0: So maybe he makes the decision on the anniversary.
1: I think you should go to Philly. That's what I think.
0: Well, with that in mind, before we get to our opening tip, let me run through some things that have happened, and I just get them off my chest because
1: it's been a long week.
0: Well, since I was last here, Jaylen Brown was traded to the 76ers.
1: Yep,
0: for some picks, Paul George and a ham sandwich.
1: A dump.
0: Like,
1: that's
0: what the heck?
1: Dump.
0: Make that make sense? I mean, Brad Stevens, the Mr. Executive of the Year, rightfully, and I understand the second salary cap apron is you know what. And having 70% of your salary cap tied up in two players, not optimal. And I heard you talk about this week when I was out, Jack, about they probably need to change this. You shouldn't be able to draft Jaylen Brown and Jason Tatum as this tandem. And then because of the salary cap ramifications of that, you have to trade one of those guys. Because that really was what Brad Stevens said. We had 70% locked up in two players, big picture, which we just saw the Knicks win with depth and a deep team and the Spurs. I mean, depth matters. Oklahoma City. And if you have, you know, 7 out of 10% of your roster on two guys, you obviously can't build much depth around that. But gosh, the return for an all NBA player who's an NBA Finals MVP, and you say you trade him to your rival?
3: who just knocked you out.
1: You blew a 3-1 lead to
3: right
1: them.
3: Down the road in Philadelphia. Like, what are you doing?
1: It's one of the three biggest and best rivalries in the NBA of all time.
3: It's not as bad as the Luka Doncic trade or surprising, but it hit me like that. I was like, what? They traded him to Philadelphia in their own conference, a team you're going to have to beat? That one came out of nowhere. Also, since I was here last, Jack, I know you guys talked about it a lot. Travis and Taylor made it official in their huge but very private Madison Square Garden ceremony.
1: Let me amend that. We did not talk about that a lot.
3: Oh.
1: We mentioned it.
3: Oh. Well, remember when everybody thought that was all a hoax?
1: I said it was true love. I got on these airwaves and said,
3: it's
1: true love.
3: You and I were both on the true love wins in the end campaign. This is real. And everybody thought it was a publicity stunt with Taylor and Travis. I guess that's not true. But who had Adam Sandler as the couple's officiant on their bingo cart?
1: Travis got to pick one thing.
3: I mean, Adam Sandler? I know Jace. I guess Travis was in the most recent Mr. Happy Gilmore. Had a cameo in that. But man, I knew his brother Jason would be his best man, but who had the Sandman as the officiant for Taylor? I mean, that's an all-time trivia question. That's great. So they had that came and went. And also, since last Wednesday, Jack, all three host countries have been eliminated from the 2026 FIFA World Cup. We're down to 8 teams remaining after yesterday's thrillers. Quarterfinal action will begin tomorrow afternoon. Canada's out, of course. Mexico lost in that epic clash with England on Sunday night in Mexico City. And then, of course, the U.S. of A. came crashing back to earth on Monday night. An embarrassingly bad performance against Belgium. Damn, that was disappointing. You know what that reminded me of a little bit watching that? We got into the second half and you knew it was over. Mm. It reminded me a little bit of when Texas would play Georgia in football. Yeah.

0: I mean, Belgium almost scored on the first run. I mean, they almost scored within a minute of the game. And you're like, and then from then on, it just got worse.
1: From the jump, or from the kickoff, however you want to say it, you were like, oh, Belgium's a better team than the USA.
0: At least that Georgia-Texas game here in Austin was second half, Texas rallied, and then there were water bottles on the field, and it got a little bit intense. And Georgia, you know, hit the big play and got the win. I mean, USA never showed up. No. That was really depressing. Kind of like for Texas fans, because I think every time Texas fans run into Georgia, now I know they're good, it's like, well, who is this team we're watching? This doesn't look like the team I watch every Saturday. And that was this USA team. Whatever they were going to go out with a fight, and everything was on their side, and, you know, Donald Trump involving himself, which again, that led to, you know, what do we talk about with that whole situation with Balogun, but you had your best player. You had your team, but you also gave, much like the Georgia parallel, gave bulletin board material to the Belgians, the Belgium side, because, you know, they got to, you know, all right, look, everything stacked against us. Let's go flex our muscles. And obviously the USA whimpered, just fell apart. That was discouraging, to say the least.
1: I described it as a goodwill destroying loss. Because, I mean, if you were skeptical about this World Cup, you came to the end and it was like, well, you're not close to even, like, Belgium's, I think, world number 9, number 10, something like that. They're not France, they're not Portugal, they're not Argentina, they're not Spain. And then, of course, the guy who's supposed to be our hero has one of the worst games of anybody. It was him and Tim Ream in the goalie that had the worst game in Pulisic, and now he's getting hurt and coming off the field, and it's like, of course, oh, the one American soccer athlete that's supposed to be at the top has no dog in him. He's coming off the field. Yeah, he has a foot injury.
0: Pulisic. Well, he stubbed his toe.
2: I know.
0: That was lame. But yes, I mean, okay, for 4 years from now, and I don't even know where it is in 4 years, can we get a goalie that's not from a garage sale at the MLS? Yeah, I mean, God, defense, that guy.
1: The back end.
0: We're talking about melting down.
1: That was the soccer equivalent of the butt fumble. That's the only thing I can say.
0: You're right about that. Like, oh, but that was in the game. The match was long over by then, for crying out loud. But yes, that was, everybody, we all gathered, watched this thing on Monday night with a big group. And it's like, they're going to show up and fight. They're going to show up and make this a match. I don't know if they're going to win or not, because they entered the World Cup ranked 17th in the world and, you know, made the top 16, which is an achievement. But man, that was humbling. And that's kind of where Texas is with Georgia right now. What if, can Texas handle the kryptonite when they run into Georgia in the SEC title game, maybe, at the end of this season? We'll see. We'll see. But that leads us into our opening tip. Let's talk about the big story of the morning. Let's dive in with you, the OT. It's good to be back. Yeah, because also since I've been gone and since I've returned, Lionel Messi and Argentina have played, quite simply, and been involved in a pair of the greatest soccer matches or sporting events I've watched. These 53-year-old eyes, I've seen a lot. But man, I was captivated like most of the world in the Globe Jack on Saturday night with the 4th of July, the 3-2 win and match against Cape Verde. And that was incredible. I mean, the round of 32, 4th of July, Hard Rock Stadium, Miami. What an epic sporting event that was. I mean, you got the rain. I mean, were you watching this? Well, like, an estimated 2.7 billion people worldwide tuned in for that. It's the ultimate, you know, David and Goliath story. It's the ultimate, the reigning champions on the ropes, surviving one of the greatest scares in World Cup history, delivered by and brilliantly by the misfits from Cape Verde. We told you that's a tiny island nation of 530,000 people. And they had a chance to take down Argentina. I mean, this was unbelievable. And the match had everything. Resilience, equalizers, extra time drama. And, man, who didn't completely lose their mind and come out of their seat when Sidney Lopez Cabral of Cape Verde produced maybe the goal of the tournament, that long-range rocket from outside the box that tied the match at 2 in the 103rd minute? That was unbelievable. Like, what? This kid just fired up and tied the match. Argentina was feeling pretty good about themselves, only to have the match decided with Messi out of the corner on a header in the 111th minute. And as I said, almost, you know, just under 3 billion people tuned in to watch that. That is ridiculous. That's according to Fox and Telemundo. It's just incredible sport. And well, then came yesterday, middle of the afternoon. We don't have to wait for prime time for this thing. And all of a sudden, Egypt, much larger country than Cape Verde, but, you know, they're not the equal of Argentina when it comes to international soccer. Well, they've got this match in hand. They're up 2-0, almost 3-0. They had a goal taken away. Or this would have been a boat race. And this is, you know, all the drama is there, Jack. This is it for Lionel Messi. This is his final, you know, go.

0: round with Argentina. So the greatest player, arguably, of all time in his final match is going to go out humbly. Oh, no. Oh, no, they're not. They are not. The defending champs did it again like Rocky Balboa. It's like they keep making these, you know, these sequels to the Rocky trilogy. And Argentina delivers an even more epic comeback as they overturn the 2-0 deficit that almost was 3-0 with three unanswered goals in the final 13 minutes to reach the quarterfinals. And it was heart-stopping. And once again, you know, billions are tuning in to see this. Let's hear how it sounded when Messi delivered the game winner.
1: Otra vez Messi se debía la pelota que cae al área. No pudo Julián Messi.
0: Gotta say, Jack, I love the Telemundo broadcast, my friend. And the world is in hysterics.
2: He's got the energy, man.
0: He's got the voice. That guy's
2: been doing it forever.
0: I just gotta hear the whole thing. Gets me in a good mood on a Wednesday over the hump. Yeah, there it was. Argentina.
2: It's like 6 goals.
0: A left-footed rocket. I don't know how he kept that ball in, from going over the goal. I mean, it was a bounding ball that he had to wait for and just delivered. And it was amazing. In the final 15 minutes of the match and in this extra time, Lionel Messi, and then you heard the broadcasters or the former players afterwards talking about they've seen that look on Messi. When, look, he's facing elimination, and he completely took over the match. He only scored one of the goals, but he assisted on another, and 3 goals in 13 minutes. Tom Brady's even tweeting about it because that was in Atlanta. And, you know, talking about the epic New England Patriots comeback, Jack, 28-3. The Falcons to win the Super Bowl in Atlanta.
2: TB12's tweeting that.
0: Yeah, I mean, and TB12 saying, okay, we've been.
2: That might be better.
0: That might be better. And Lionel Messi, that was unbelievable yesterday. And then, you know, middle of the afternoon, I'm doing some work around the house. I'm like getting stuff done, and I'm like, this is unbelievable right in the middle of the day. So coming back to that, the USA is out, Mexico is out, Canada is out. There are eight countries remaining for the quarterfinals, and no matches today. Now, after you've had all the matches and all the fun for the last through the weekend, they take the day off today. Then if you haven't seen the schedule. No matches today. They'll pick them back up Thursday, tomorrow, and single games on Thursday, Friday, Jack, into the quarterfinals. So eight left. You have France-Morocco on Thursday from Gillette Stadium in Foxborough. France-Morocco. You know, I said before I left, I'd like to make like a little wager on Morocco. Remember we had Glenn Davis on the show, our soccer insider, and he said Morocco could win the whole thing. And now here they are against France, who is the power-ranked number one team. I still think I might. Should we do it? I haven't made a wager in a while.
2: I don't know.
0: I'd like to have someone to root for now that the USA's out. But France-Morocco is the first game tomorrow afternoon. I love this. With our schedule, Jack, here on Game Time, how about afternoon affairs? We got Thursday, 3 o'clock, Friday from SoFi Stadium in L.A. It's Spain and Belgium at 2 o'clock in the afternoon. And then that gets us to Saturday with a doubleheader. You'll have Norway and England from Hard Rock Stadium in Miami, 4 o'clock, and then the nightcap, Argentina with Messi and Switzerland, who won in PKs yesterday in Kansas City. So that's your schedule. But, yeah, maybe Morocco? I need a dog. I mean, who can't root for Messi? I mean, that's unbelievable. That was, again, 53 years old, seen a lot of great sport and sporting events, and these last two with Messi and Argentina are among the best I've ever seen.
2: Crazy. I mean, getting off the mat, credit to Cabo Verde just being in that thing. That second goal that they scored was insane. That was back on, Friday? And now, yeah.
0: My days are running together.
2: The big villain, Argentina, but... I mean, he's one of the greatest, if not the greatest ever, and we're getting to watch him. I mean, we've had a good run here into the 2010s, into the 2020s with great athletes.
0: Yeah, and again, we know this is the best players in the world. These teams are essentially all-star teams from their country, so these are the best in the world. And when Messi needs to rise up, you're gonna, before we left, you were firing up the Kobe lovers out there.
2: Yes.
0: But I remember in 2008, the Olympics of 08, when Kobe took over they had a game with Spain, where it looked like they were going to lose, and Spain was going to win the game and steal the gold medal from the US.
2: They had already gotten bronze in 04.
0: Yes, and Kobe Bryant, absolutely, because Kobe Bryant, the late great Kobe Bryant, his biggest, he would always say his biggest sports role model was Messi. Like, Messi was the one, because he grew up, he was born in Italy, of course, where his dad was playing basketball and loved soccer and loved Messi. And you saw some of that Mamba mentality that Kobe, you know, because Kobe had it. And that was the great thing about Kobe in 08 was, you know, it was the best players in the world. I mean, these are all-star teams, essentially, that you're playing against. So it's on a world stage, not just within your individual league, within your individual country, which are great, and they're great moments. But to do it against the best in the world, and for Messi to do it against Cape Verde, I mean, that was like some type of epic novel, like this David and Goliath thing out of the Bible, biblical, how crazy that was. I mean, who wasn't, unless you're an Argentine fan, rooting for Cape Verde in that, right? I mean, the ultimate underdog story if they had won that. To take down the defending,
2: right?
0: Oh, I mean, I don't, where would that have ranked on upsets? And they had it.
2: I mean, one of one.
0: I know. You know, tiny island country of 500,000 people, taking down the defending champions in Messi. That would have been sad for Messi, but at the same time, that's what you see. You see the Mamba mentality of, no, we're not going home. We're not going home. And, you know, I'm going to root, maybe make a wager on Morocco here. But it's hard not to root for Messi because he is spectacular. He really, really is. And to see it and to get to see it and kind of come to it where our country has come to soccer and the U.S. disappointed, maybe there's Argentina there because that was incredible yesterday and back on Friday through the weekend. So that's what I've missed. And we'll take your thoughts. How have things been for you? 512-834-1027. Congratulations to Taylor and Travis and congratulations to Argentina and the eight teams that have made it to the quarterfinals. And I would also say congrats to the host countries because, you know, they've hosted a nice tournament here. The FIFA World Cup with USA, Mexico, and Canada has been a thrill a minute, and it's been great. So we'll have a day off today. We'll get a full preview tomorrow. And, yes, tomorrow on the show, Jack, we will talk about why I heard Jeff Ward talking about yesterday why USA Soccer can't compete on the worldwide level. And that was – I think it does go to a dog mentality. I heard Jeff talking about it yesterday, and I think he's dead right that, you know, our kids grow up pampered. Our kids in the United States grow up, and they don't. It's not the way out. It's not the it's just not.
2: And soccer was one of the first sports in the country that became pay to play.
0: Pay to play.
2: Like, select soccer was a thing when I was a kid.
0: And we talked about
2: select baseball, select basketball. AAU wasn't really that much of a thing yet.
0: Know,
2: select soccer was.
0: Since my kids were coming through, and my son Nolan, who was on the show the last few days, was coming through, I was very concerned about it and the pay to play idea. I know baseball, Major League Baseball is concerned about it.
2: Yeah.
0: Like, you phase out if you could, because look, as Jeff said yesterday, where he played European soccer and went overseas when he was in high school, you know, a talented 14, 15-year-old earns club money. I mean, Lionel Messi signed his first contract with Barcelona's junior team when he was 14. His parents signed a contract with on a napkin, and they paid to have him. But then you give up your kid, and he goes and gets developed by Barcelona. And Barca puts you into that's where you go to school, the whole bit. And in America, you know, parents pay a club team $15,000 a year
2: right
0: to be on the team. Well, that seems backwards.
2: Like, think of the one American soccer player that really has any, that had that, like, dog mentality. Not just was a talented player, because we've had plenty of talent. I grew up, it was Landon Donovan, it was Tim Howard. But the one kid who grew up in a trailer park who had to use his athleticism and his sporting events, like his sport to get him out of the, you know, of the trailer park, and that was Clint Dempsey.
0: Yeah, from Nacogdoches.
2: Yeah, he was in Nacogdoches with a very Hispanic background, so everyone's playing soccer. They're not playing basketball, right? They're not playing football. They're playing soccer, and Clint Dempsey uses that to get out of Nacogdoches, to get out of the trailer park, and he's the one dude that we've had that had a lot of success in Europe. He's probably the best guy we've had still. Yeah. I mean, Landon Donovan, you know, he's probably Team USA has more success, but if you ask, like, real European soccer fans who the best American is, people still say Clint Dempsey. He's the one guy that still gets to be a pundit with Thierry Henry and you know, Jamie Carragher.
0: Because he was
2: and those
0: a dog.
2: Guys. Yeah.
0: And again, that's an undefinable term, but at the same time, you can see it.
2: Who
0: has
2: more dog, Christian Pulisic or Clint Dempsey?
0: Oh, my God.
2: Tell me right now.
0: I mean, because that whole roster rolled over against Belgium. They got overwhelmed and they whimpered away. And well, and that'll get us to the horns at half past because Texas, if they ever play Georgia again, have to figure that out, cause that might be the team you have to go through to get to where you want to get. But, interesting conversation because you're right. Clint Dempsey it's a great example. But again, it's concerning my kids are all grown now, but you know, every sport in America is now pay to play. We've talked about they had to put Washington DC had to put a bill through that prevents private equity from getting involved and capitalizing on youth sports because there's so much money in it because parents will just hand out you know, put, make my kid a select kid, make my kid a, you know, pay to play athlete. Well, you know, that's not ideal, y'all. It's just not. You know, talented players will be discovered. Yeah. And soccer players all over the world, that's their way out. And that's why 2.7 billion people tune into this stuff. Same time, if we want to compete on that level, we probably have to have an overhaul, but it probably won't happen.
2: Right. Just, I mean, it's top of mind because it just happened. I saw a list of where all these kids went in the NBA draft. They're all sons of former players, or they all went to, like, elite top prep schools. There was one high school in, like, the top 10 in Duncanville.
0: When you're pay to play in every sport, what do you end up with? How many great potential young players never got to play in whatever sport? Yeah. They can't afford it. And that's the concern. You're missing an entire generation of young people who can't pay to play. Their parents can't pay to play. And you know, football is the last bastion, because they don't pay to play football. They'll find you. They'll recruit you. And football, now they're getting paid at the college level, and people don't like that. But at the same time, I always have used that as an example. Lionel Messi signing his first contract because he's got an elite talent when he's 14 years old, and then they developed his skills, his talent. The dog was already there, and they developed his overall thing, you know, the training versus playing games. But it is an ongoing conversation for sure, and should be.
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0: Do you think Bo Nix is mad that he was the fifth quarterback taken in his draft class?
14: No. Does he just watch the playoffs, the wild card round?
0: He's the one seed in the AFC with Sean Payton. And why did Sean Payton take him? Experience.
14: Between the ears,
0: six-year player. I like it for Dante Moore. I think Ty Simpson at Alabama is making a mistake, as I've said. But again, time will tell. But as I've said, you find me the quarterback who has succeeded at a high level in the NFL with fewer than 20 starts at the college level.
14: You're going to be drafted next year. Where it's going to be doesn't matter. Do you really want to be a Jet? Because that's probably where you're going to be anyways. But getting those starts is important. Dylan Raiola, you know, we talk about him, kind of weird guy. He's almost trying to like mimic and
0: trying to mature.
14: Mature. He needs to, and that's the key word right there. He needs to mature and get a year, just like what Dante had to do, essentially. Where he sits back and sits a year. I think it was a smart decision by both those quarterbacks. Go to play 100%. Oregon, and also for Dylan Raiola. get a year behind Dante Moore and get ready for that next season where you can be the backup and then be the starter after that at a really good program.
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0: Brought to you by Dr. Greg Eckert. 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And people say you need dentures or this. Listen, go talk to Dr. Eckert about a rebuilt smile. It is incredible. 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Always great with Dr. U. Makes the dental experience always enjoyable with his team. It's Dr. Eckert with U. U-E-C-K-E-R-T. 59 days to the start of the year for the Longhorns at tussle with Texas State at DKR. That means yesterday, Jack, was 60 days. Means we're 12 days out to game time live at Tampa, the Tampa Marriott and JW Marriott. But I know you've been going through the games. We talked about this before I left for the 4th of July weekend, that we're going to count backwards from the bottom to the top and preview each team. Just to give you an overview before we get there, because when we get there, it comes fast and furious. Four teams each day, four coaches and players, and, you know, let's get a little preview. And we started with Arkansas way at the bottom, way back last week. We think they're going to be the worst team in the conference with a new head coach in Ryan Silverfield. Right. Kentucky's got a new head coach. Vanderbilt and Missouri are going to kind of tussle. Could either one of those teams rise up with Eli Drinkwitz and, you know, Clark Lee and his team off a 10-win season? But you know, after you get past Kentucky and Arkansas, you know, it's anybody's ball game here. We have Florida. Then there was Auburn with their new head coach, Alex Golish, South Carolina. And today we're at Tennessee and the Volunteers with Josh Heupel. So we're hitting the middle of the pack. But, man, this is how deep this conference is. When you get down to 10, 11, 12, you're talking Tennessee, South Carolina, Auburn, where Shane Beamer knows he's on the hot seat here. Knows if he doesn't get it done this year with Lenora Sellers and Dylan Sampson, he's probably going to get fired. Or Dylan Stewart, the pass rusher. A couple thoughts real quick on some of the teams I've missed here, Jack, because I did talk with you about Missouri, I believe. Was Vanderbilt the last team we talked about when I was still here?
2: I think so.
0: Either way. But, you know, Missouri, Texas has to play at Columbia. Don't forget that.
2: Mm-hmm.
0: Como, they call it. Columbia, Missouri. We'll see. Is Austin Simmons going to be the quarterback they need him to be? Is going to become the question for that.
2: Their defense was incredible.
0: I know. Year. And Eli Drinkwitz, you know, he's a good coach. Florida with John Sumrall, you know, not sure. Auburn, I just say something about Alex Golish. This is why I love doing these previews ahead of getting there. Because doing the deep dive, well, I had some time this weekend to get to know this new coach. I didn't know a lot about Alex Golish. You realize, and I don't know if you knew this, Jack, the new head coach at Auburn, we just talked about World Cup and the dogs and, you know, what you use to build your career in this pay-to-play, you know, country we live in. Did you know that Alex Golish was born in Russia?
2: I did learn this I didn't know that like a week ago.
0: Yeah. So he was born in Russia, and he lived there until he was 7 years old. I mean, what an interesting story in the rise. I mean, he and his family, they were then part of the Soviet Union when he was born and lived there till he was 7 years old. And amid the dissolution of the Soviet Union, Alex Golish and his family immigrated to the U.S. in 1991.
2: Yeah, I mean, he was born in 1984, so
0: right.
2: 7 years old, 1991. That's when the wall comes down, right?
0: Right. And so, and they moved to the States with like less than $500 to their name.
2: Jeez.
0: And they settled in Brooklyn, and they ended up moving to the cradle of coaches area, Dublin, Ohio, where football was king. And Alex gravitated to football as a bigger guy. He went on to, you know, he went to high school there, Seattle High School. No, that's the high school Jack Nicklaus went to in Dublin, Ohio, north of Columbus. But so, just a fascinating story. From there, he went to Ohio State, where he earned a bachelor's degree in education, and he began coaching. He was a student graduate assistant when he was like 20 years old. And so, you know, again, he's now the coach at Auburn, which they won a national championship more recent than Texas did. And that's their fan base. But from there, he did the coaching climb thing. Golish went to Toledo, Illinois, Iowa State, Central Florida, and eventually Tennessee, where he rose to offensive coordinator under Josh Heupel. And that propelled him to the gig at South Florida in 2023. And in short order, turned around that struggling program with that high tempo, efficient offense. He led the Bulls to a 23-15 mark over three seasons. Last November, he launched all the way to the Auburn gig, replacing Hugh Freeze. I did talk about an American dream success story coming through the 4th of July here, where the family immigrates for a better life. He speaks zero English when they move here. His first word was bathroom that he learned, apparently. Yeah. And he has like an 8-year-old. He's navigating New York City buses alone because his parents have to work like multiple jobs.
2: Sure.
0: To try to, and he's just kind of on his own in New York City. Didn't play college football. He's one of those. He never played a down of college football, but started coaching when he was 19 and still an assistant. But he's known for his innovative, fast-paced schemes and, you know, work ethic and blue collar is, you know, kind of a grinder's grinder. I just think that's when we get, you know, Auburn will be on Tuesday, the 21st of when we're there at SEC Media Days. I look forward to talking to him and getting to know Alex Golish. Kirby Smart will be there as well on that day. South Carolina's Shane Beamer and Clark Lee on Tuesday. Monday, it's Kentucky, Missouri, Oklahoma, and Tennessee. And Tennessee is the team we're focusing on today with Josh Heupel. But I just think that's a great, great story that I don't know. That's what the kind of story you want to tell. The new head coach at Auburn is born in the Soviet Union.
2: That's nuts.
0: I talk about being on the mean streets of Akron, Ohio for the first 8 years of my life. That guy was in the Soviet Union as it collapsed and dissolved as a country and then moved to Brooklyn. That's a cool story. Into the football hotbed of Columbus, Ohio.
2: It's a very American story.
0: It's a very
2: escaping,
0: American
2: story. Coming over here.
0: Yeah.
2: And now he's making a ton of money at a public university. There you go.
0: Yeah, but you're not going to outwork him. And that's because that's why I say that when we get to the middle of the pack and the bottom, we kind of think we know who's going to be really good at the top. And we're going to get there over our next 12 shows. But, you know, Tennessee with Josh Heupel, but no quarterback, really. They're going to have a true freshman at quarterback.
2: Who could be great, but I mean, it's tough to stay in this deep
0: SEC. One of these teams we're talking about here in these days leading up to it, Arkansas is going to have a hard time. Mark Stein and Will Stein in Kentucky. What is Vanderbilt without Diego Pavia and how much of it was Clark Lee and the culture he's built? Missouri, Eli Drinkwitz, Florida with a new coach in John Sumrall, but a loaded roster, which Florida typically has.
2: Mm-hmm.
0: You know, Florida is kind of like Texas, that if they get the right coach, things usually take off. But even Sark in year one with in his first year was, 5-7.
2: Yeah.
0: So, but then there's Auburn. I mean, what if this Alex Golish guy is, this incarnation of Kurt Cignetti, that's just this underdog that outworks people and out-identifies people and his offense is innovative, all these things. And then you got Shane Beamer at a tough place to win like South Carolina, but he might have the best quarterback in the conference or one of the best quarterbacks in Lenora Sellers.
2: Certainly of the bunch that we have mentioned, probably.
0: Yeah,
2: right?
0: And then there's Tennessee, who's got a freshman probably playing quarterback. But I one of these teams will rise up and be better than we think. There's no doubt. You know, as we count down these teams, but at the same time, Tennessee, I don't know, can a freshman quarterback, true freshman, like 5-star, can he navigate the SEC to what the Volunteers expect? These are all, this is what is fun about this exercise we're going through of counting down these teams and previewing these teams, because when we get there, we're going to get to ask the questions and hear more from Josh Heupel and Alex Golish and John Sumrall and Eli Drinkwitz and all the way down to Will Stein and Ryan Silverfield at the bottom of the conference, but safe to say. But here on our Horns at Half Pass, brought to you by Dr. Greg Ecker, we'll do more on Tennessee next hour and some of the teams that I've missed the conversations around. But can I just say we're 59 days, and Texas does not have a significant number 59 all-time player. But number 60, which was yesterday's day, 60 days to September 5th and the opener with Texas State, it's without a doubt one of the most iconic and revered jersey numbers in the history of the program. And for people your age, Jack, you know the story because you went to Texas and your parents went to Texas.
2: There's only, four names up on the side of the stadium? One of them's 60.
0: One of them is 60. And people, I think there's some younger timers that are like, why is 60 such a big deal? Well, the legend of 1960 predates its most famous wearer because its most famous wearer is Tommy Novus. And we'll explain that coming up. But the first significant defensive player to wear number 60 at Texas was a guy named Johnny Treadwell. And Johnny Treadwell, in the early 1960s, was playing for Darrell Royal, and he was an All-American for couple of seasons. And in 1962, he was part of a critical goal line stand against Arkansas that saved the season. They won 7-3, and without the goal line stand, they would have lost the game. And Johnny Treadwell, along with Pat Culpepper, helped build the stone wall to keep the Razorbacks out of the end zone. And that'll have kept their undefeated season alive, and they went on to have a great year. So the play, that goal line stand with Johnny Treadwell and Pat Culpepper is one of the great plays in Longhorn history as far as fame for defense. But, you know, that was Johnny Treadwell's senior year, 1962, the goal line stand. Well, guess what? A new guy came in and took the number the next year. And that was Tommy Novus. And Tommy Novus took over the jersey number 60 in 1963 and wore it for his entire career. He elevated number 60 to its legendary status because Novus is widely regarded as quite possibly the best defensive player in the history of the program. There have been some great ones, but think about this. Darrell Royal called him the finest two-way player I've ever seen, because remember, this was back when Novus was playing offensive line and defensive linebacker. But his goal line stop of Joe Namath in the 1965 Orange Bowl that preserved a 21-17 win over then number one Alabama, and then his overall defensive performance that helped Texas defeat Roger Staubach and a Navy team in the 1964 Cotton Bowl are iconic program moments. And so 60 becomes like 10 for Vince Young. 60 becomes 10. Back in, and I know video game players like you, Jack, probably think 60 is a terrible number.
2: Yeah.
0: But it's
2: better than 59.
0: Better than 59. But as a two-way player, how about this? The only sophomore starter on the 1963 national championship team, Tommy Novus. He was an All-American as a junior and senior. 65, he won the Outland Trophy as the best lineman in the country. He won the Maxwell Award as the nation's top player. And in fact, in that year, 1965, he finished top seven in the Heisman voting. That was the year Mike Garrett, the USC tailback, won the Heisman Trophy. He was the only defensive player in it. Then he was drafted number one overall. The Atlanta Falcons used their first ever draft pick as a franchise on Tommy Novus, and he's in their Ring of Honor as well.
2: Yeah.
0: Number 60 is in the Falcons Ring of Honor. He's not in the Pro Football Hall of Fame, which I think he should be, but at the same time, so number 60, 60 days yesterday, came to represent the pride of the Longhorn defense and the toughness and the leadership and the, you know, game changing plays. And it was all the way until 2008 when Texas retired that number. And it's one of six retired football jerseys at Texas, Jack. Can you name the other five?
2: There's six. There's six. Okay, so 22.
0: 22 is Bobby Lane.
2: 60.
0: 60.
2: Ricky Earl.
0: 34.
2: 34 and 20.
0: Yep, and then two quarterbacks.
2: Vincent Gold, 12 and
0: 10. 10 and 12.
2: Yeah.
0: Those are the six Longhorn retired numbers all time. And so, you know, a little history lesson for you folks 60 days out. That's why 60 is such. And, you know, Texas would, because 60 was such a revered number, it would become, you know, a key player. Robin Sendline wore it. Lyle Sendline's dad wore it in 78 through 80. You know, Britt Hager, I think he still leads the program all time in tackles. Britt Hager, the great All-American, 1988. Brian, my former colleague on the radio, Brian Jones, now at CBS Sports, he wore 60 in 1990. Dusty Renfro wore it for one game in a Cotton Bowl in 1999. Derek Johnson actually wore 60, the great Derek Johnson. Because if Tommy Novus is not the best defensive player of all time, Derek Johnson probably is. And Derek Johnson wore it for his senior night against A&M in 04. And, of course, Derek won the Buckus Award and Cheese in the Chiefs Ring of Honor as well and all those things in Kansas City. And then Brecken Hager, remember Brecken, the son of Britt, wore it for a Texas Bowl to honor Tommy Novus after his passing, if you remember that. That was quite a moment as well because his dad had worn it. And so 60, just so you know, 59 doesn't, but 60 symbolizes clutch defense. And Colin Simmons, by the end of this season, would Colin Simmons don number 60 for a game?
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0: Hey everybody, Hogan for Genesis, and I am a Genesis driver. 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
27: 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I don't know what Boyzone is. I've never heard of Shane Lynch before, but Shane is upset. He's accused Taylor Swift of embedding evil messages in her music and performing satanic rituals during her concert. 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
0: We're talking about Tennessee today, our preview, our overview of the teams with Josh Heupel, and we'll do more on that coming up. But I want to do, here in the bottom of the 7 o'clock hour, talk about the Big 12 media days, because they are going on as well this week. You know, they kind of roll them out, Big 12 this week. Next week, I'm pretty sure, is the ACC and the Big Ten, maybe. And then, of course, 2 weeks now, 12 days to SEC Media Days in Tampa. They kind of don't want to step on each other. They want the national writers to be able to cover each and every one of them and not have to choose. So they roll them out this way in the month of July. And it really is kind of a signpost in the start of the college football season. So, Jack, did you hear from Joey McGuire yesterday? Joey McGuire, the Texas Tech, was there yesterday at the Star in Frisco, part of the Big 12. And obviously, if, you've been under a rock, Texas Tech's been a pretty big story this offseason. They made the tournament last year, made the playoff, won the Big 12 with two big wins over BYU, and then got pantsed by Oregon.
2: Trounced.
0: Didn't score.
2: Smoked. Crushed.
0: Didn't score. Whose offense was worse, Texas Tech against Oregon or the Aggies against Miami?
2: Did Tech score? Did they have three?
0: I'm going to say the Aggies was worse because they were on their home field.
2: Yeah, they should have been better.
0: Meanwhile, Texas Tech they played at a neutral site for that game.
2: A lot of people picked A&M. I don't think a lot of people picked Tech in that game. So I think,
0: and Oregon, what do they say, wreck 'em Tech? Oregon wrecked Tech. So they went out and tried to get Brendan Sorsby. They need to upgrade quarterback. And that led to feuds, their schedules weak, Steve Sarkisian throwing shots. Well, here's Joey McGuire putting an end to the conversation. Are he and Steve Sarkisian on good terms? They're not playing this year, but here's Joey McGuire explaining that whole situation and where it stands.
28: We're ready to go right now. We'll play tomorrow. You know, we don't need any film study or anything like that, man. I know they don't either. They got a great football team, one of the best teams in the country. They're going to be really good this year. You know, the thing, I have a lot of respect for Sark, for people that have covered the University of Texas for a long time. You know, what he's been able to do to be successful and sustain success, it's hard to do. You know, Mack Brown was the last coach to be able to do what he's doing, you know, and before that, y'all would have to help me of who was before that other than Darryl Rule. that literally had the success that Sark's having. And so I have a lot of respect for him. If you go back and you look on record, I've said continuously, I think he's one of the best play callers, you know, in the game today. You know, and shoot, we were texting the other day. Jeff Traylor put me and Sark in a group text. There's a Division I panel at the THSCA coaching school, and he wants to sit between us. I told Jeff he's going to have to step up in the sports coach game if he's going to sit between me and Sark. Because Sark's probably going to have that burnt orange sports coat. I'm going to wear this one or wear a red one. You know, but I want to play him. Man, I'm a Texan. I was born in Texarkana, Texas, in Wiley Regional Medical Center in 1971. I grew up in the Southwest Conference. Texas and Texas Tech are supposed to play. Texas and Texas A&M are supposed to play, and they are playing. You know, SMU is supposed to play. I'd love to play Rhett Lashley. I mean, if you're a Texan and you're a fan of the football in this state, then why would we go outside the state to play non-conference games if we're not in conference anymore? Because you have such good football in this state. And so I would love to play Texas, Texas A&M. You know, SMU is not in the conference. I would love to play those guys just because I think it's great for the state of Texas.
0: All right, we'll schedule them. Well, and Texas didn't get to jump into that, but SMU would probably play Texas Tech, right? I mean, they're in the ACC. They might jump into that game. But there's Joey McGuire. He was wearing his coat, man. He's got this, I don't even know what you call that pattern, red and white coat that he was wearing at Big 12 Media Days. There's Joey McGuire. They're tamping it down, obviously. Sark will do the same in 12 days, or actually, Sark will be Thursday. Texas is on day 4 of SEC Media Days with Texas and the contingent to wrap things up.
2: That's what we call headlining.
0: Wrap it up. We'll run through that schedule again of who's when. But Texas, just know, is Thursday. Texas A&M is on Wednesday with Mike Elko and company. Kirby Smart and Georgia are on
2: Kirby
0: on Tuesday, along with Auburn's new coach, Alex Golish. So we'll get to that when we get to our 4 days there. But also wanted to play this too, because it was good to see Deion Sanders, right? Deion Sanders last year at this time revealed his cancer battle that he was dealing with. And, you know, Shador, his son, was the big story coming off the NFL draft and how late he went. But I thought this was nice to hear. Here's Deion Sanders, still coaching Colorado. I'll admit I was wrong. I thought he was going to be a couple years and done. When Shador left, I thought he and his kids were no longer there. I thought he was going to move on, but he's still there, still coaching, and by all accounts, feeling a lot better than he was last year at this time.
1: I mean, I'm feeling darn good. I was saying last year at this time, I had on, I think, a black suit. I had a hoodie on up under it, and I had on shorts up under it so the suit would fit. Because I had lost so much darn weight, and I didn't really want anybody to know, but I know my face was small, and I was going through it. I wasn't me. And I'm thankful this year that I'm me. I'm all me now. And I'm happy. I'm elated. I'm excited. I cannot wait to see the start. I'm feeling
0: all right,
1: darn
0: so that's good. He looked great yesterday, and that's just great news health-wise that he's Deion is back in it and back ready to go. And, pretty cool. Pretty cool to see Deion doing his thing. Also, I heard Deion yesterday because, you know, they play a game, Jack, at Georgia Tech this year. They go to Atlanta, and of course Deion starred in Atlanta with the Braves and the Falcons and his pro career. And he it was funny, he did a Deion thing. He talked about how his coaches are going to be on curfew for the trip to Atlanta. His coaches.
2: He's got some former players on there.
0: He said my coaches staff, yeah, they're going to be on that. All right, also one of the cool story, a lot of good storylines in the Big 12 this year. It's about quarterbacks always kind of lead the way. And DJ Lagway is now the quarterback at Baylor. That kind of flew under the radar, right? I guess amid the Brendan Sorsby thing, all of that was going on. But DJ Lagway was the number one quarterback in the nation. The year after Arch Manning was the number one quarterback in the nation and committed to Texas, DJ Lagway from Willis, Texas, was the number one quarterback in the nation. And he committed to Florida. And he had a great relationship with, who's the previous coach? He just got fired by Florida. John Summerall there now.
2: Billy Napier.
0: How soon? Billy Napier. And so Napier was one of the first guys to recruit him. And I always said that's a miss for the Aggies. They didn't get DJ Lagway. He's from right there in Willis, which is right down the road from their campus, north of Conroe, Sam Houston, University of Sam Houston there in Huntsville. But, Willis right there. But so here's Lagway. He's now at Baylor, and Dave Aranda's kind of on the hot seat there, but Dave Aranda has my guy Jake Spavital as his offensive coordinator, former coach at Texas State, and they did a good job and brought DJ Lagway back to Texas. And here is Andy Staples with an interview yesterday from Media Days with DJ Lagway.
4: DJ, I understand that like transferring is inherently about a fresh start. What do you think needs to be the biggest difference for you in this fresh start?
7: Yeah, the biggest difference for me is really, you know, I'm just blessed, you know, to be in the situation I am. You know, having the off season, being healthy, you know, just working on things that I've been having to have the opportunity to work on since my freshman year that things I need to clean up. So I'm excited to really go out there and put it all together. It's gonna be fun.
4: How different was this off season from last year? Cause I remember like you were putting on Instagram videos basically when you could throw and everybody's just waiting saying, okay, what's DJ doing today? How much has that changed?
7: It's been a roller coaster. It's been different and I'm thankful for it. And just being able to get on the field and practice, make plays, make mistakes, learn from them in practice, and being able just to build chemistry with my teammates. And I've been tremendously thankful for that, working on things that I've never seen and haven't had the chance to work on, you know, so I'm excited. It's going to be fun.
4: DJ, when you went to Florida, you were a pretty high-profile prospect. You know, NIL was a huge part of that. Like, you made adult decisions when you were in high school and probably had to mature faster than kids would have in previous. But how much of a burden is it when you're viewed as the savior of a program? And what's it like going to a place and feeling like everybody needs you to save a place?
7: That was a pretty fun experience. You know, I learned a lot. You know, it's definitely a lot of highs and a lot of lows. You know, so just really experiencing that, man, it definitely threw me into who I am today. And I'm excited just to, you know, be authentically myself this year. Just go out there and have fun and play.
0: All right, so it'd be fun to watch DJ Lagway. And we've seen that at Texas through some of their down cycles, Jack, when, you know, a highly recruited quarterback, he wasn't even from the state of Florida, but seen as the savior, kind of gets chewed up and spit out kind of deal, right? We saw Garrett Gilbert at Texas, and DJ Lagway was pushed onto the field when he was a freshman and probably wasn't ready because of some injuries there under Billy Napier. He performed and then didn't perform, and I remember, what was that docuseries they did on Netflix, the SEC did? Or was that on SEC Network?
2: Oh, I don't know.
0: It was really good. And if you got to see behind the scenes, and we do it here in Austin, and Gainesville does too, and Florida fans, they chewed up the kid and the expectations. He's not ready. You know, Arch went through it at some level. But if you take like Arch last year in that first month when he was wobbling, to say the least, well, that was his third year in the campus. DJ Lagway, he was on the field in his first year. It'd be like if Arch showed up, and Arch was the number one quarterback the year before him. Arch showed up and was on the field because Quinn Ewers got hurt, and he was playing and came back next year, and he was supposed to be the heir apparent. And he mentioned in there with Andy Staples, he was hurt the whole offseason. He didn't get to really have an offseason. There were debates in the SEC country of was he even healthy with his shoulder and how could he be? And obviously, the season doesn't go well. They did beat Texas, and he played his best game against the Longhorns last October. But, you know, he's still a very talented kid, and you heard right there, he's an intelligent guy. He's got a good head on his shoulders, and now he's back home playing at Baylor. And Dave Aranda, you know, is on the hot seat there, but we know what Jake Spavital's system's all about. It's about quarterback development. Jake's been around some really, really good quarterbacks. And Baylor's one of those interesting stories, Jack. They were red hot at the end of last year, if you remember. Red hot. Like, they were terrible to start, and people thought Aranda was going to get fired, and then he didn't, and then took off. And had, I think they won, you know, five or six straight games at the end of the year, won their bowl game. And so they come in with a little bit of momentum. DJ Lagway will be one of the storylines to watch in the Big 12.
2: Yeah, and their season openers against Auburn.
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0: Do you think Bo Nix is mad that he was the fifth quarterback taken in his draft class?
9: No. Because he just watched the playoffs, the wild card round.
0: He's the one seed in the AFC with Sean Payton. And why did Sean Payton take him? Experience.
9: Between the ears,
0: six-year player. I like it for Dante Moore. I think Ty Simpson at Alabama is making a mistake, as I've said. But again, time will tell. But as I've said, you find me the quarterback who has succeeded at a high level in the NFL with fewer than 20 starts at the college level.
9: You're going to be drafted next year. Where it's going to be doesn't matter. Do you really want to be a Jet? Because that's probably where you're going to be anyways. But getting those starts is important. Dylan Raiola, you know, we talk about him, kind of weird guy. He's almost trying to like mimic and
0: trying to mature.
9: Mature. He needs to, and that's the key word right there. He needs to mature and get a year, just like what Dante had to do, essentially. Where he sits back and sits a year. I think it was a smart decision by both those quarterbacks. Go to play 100%. Oregon and also for Dylan Raiola. Get a year behind Dante Moore and get ready for that next season where you can be the backup and then be the starter after that at a really good program.
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14: And it is a beautiful Wednesday here. Dan Schwartzman in for Rich Eisen. No, I was not invited to Taylor Swift's wedding, so you got to bring the B team in when it comes to days like today. And that is me. Great to be in the big seat yet again. So much to get into. Obviously, World Cup continues. The disappointment of USA soccer. We'll get into that. We'll break it all down a bit later on the show. But there's one thing that continues to irk me when it comes to sports today. No, it's not the Yankee bats. No, it's not the fact that while baseball is prospering, we are heading to an inevitable lockout. No, it's not that my Jets are probably in for another terrible season, and I have no idea if Geno Smith's going to be the quarterback. There's a lot going on in sports, but one thing continues to just stay at the top of my mind. And let me preface by saying this. The gentleman we are going to discuss is somebody I respect highly. In fact, I will sit here and argue with you about his greatness any day of the week. And I do think he's right up there with Michael Jordan in terms of who's the greatest, who's number two. We are, of course, talking about LeBron James. And why am I mentioning a guy who's like 41 years old, a guy that has played 23 years, has cemented his status as an absolute legend, all-time great, generational talent. A good guy, by the way. He's not getting in trouble, arrested, being caught at places he shouldn't be at, things like that, right? But there's one thing about LeBron James that continues to rub me wrong. And that's where I want to start today. So he's going to play one more year. Look, if anybody thinks that LeBron is going to be out there playing another 2, 3, 4 years, whatever it may be, that's not the case. It's not going to happen. He's going to play one more year, and I understand he wants to find that perfect situation where he potentially can lift that championship trophy one more time before he rides off into the sunset again, having cemented his legacy as potentially the greatest of all time. If not the greatest in your book, he's probably number two behind Michael Jordan. Completely understandable. And we could sit here for days upon days and argue who's truly the greatest. The stats or the rings, the unbeaten championship record, or a guy that's taken teams that probably had no business going to championship being in there. These are all the arguments we can make literally over the course of days talking about who's really greater. But who cares? There's no question LeBron's one of the greatest of all time. But there's that little thing called ego when it comes to LeBron that continues to bother me. And the fact that it seems to always be about him. We know that when he did that decision show, while it raised money for charity, it was bad optics, right?
6: very few people thought it was a good look to sit there with Jim Gray and do the whole, run up to where he's ultimately going to play and he's going to take his talents to South Beach. That kind of backfired. Wasn't a good look. And here we kind of have a mini version of that without it being televised. So we know that he's not coming back to the Lakers. That was an entire production as well, right? Using social media to say and thank the Laker fans. And by the way, why not go back to the Lakers? Whatever. That's up to him. But now it's, these are the teams that I'm thinking about. These are the teams that I need to be interested in me. These are the teams that I'm going to meet with. I'm going to take this list and I'm going to narrow it down. Again, all about him. And this is not a LeBron James who's in his 20s or even early 30s we're talking about. This is a LeBron James who's 41 years old. He's a one-year rental. Yes, he can make an impact because he's LeBron James and he can put up 20 points in his sleep. Nobody questions that. But it's not going to be the same impact of a 20-some-odd-year-old LeBron James leaving Cleveland and deciding to go to Miami, or even going from Miami back to Cleveland or to the Lakers, whatever it is. This is a guy who, compared to what he once was, is closer to being a shell of himself than actually being himself. But in his mind, he still has this amazing impact where he's going to be that missing piece. Yes, he is a piece, and he's a very good piece to a puzzle to try to win a championship. But to make this into production where his agent is talking about, well, it's Philly, it's Miami, it's Cleveland, maybe Golden State's in there. It's like teasing here a little bit, right? Oh, the fan base of this team. And unfortunately, when we're thinking about LeBron James potentially coming to, say, my team, right? And I worked in Philadelphia for years. I have a lot of friends still in Philadelphia media. And there's this giddiness about the possibility of LeBron James riding in on his horse and saving the day, right? Because that whole trust the process, them tanking all those years to accumulate top draft picks and then actually being a pretty good team built around Embiid and, well, Ben Simmons at one time, that didn't work out. But then bringing in Jimmy Butler and Paul George and this piece and that piece, and they were good. They got into the playoffs, but they never won anything. And now they're talking about, Jaylen Brown's there and they're going to add LeBron into the mix and that's going to put them over the top. But in their minds, they're still thinking of a 25-year-old LeBron. That's the vision of LeBron that they have. There's the selfishness of thinking we're going to get LeBron James potentially and he's going to make us uber better. He will make you better, but he's also old. And while he has aged much gracefully and better than all of us, let's not kid ourselves, I'm 47 and I think I feel terrible, right? Like I sugared up and drank plenty of coffee before starting this show today, and I'm 47. LeBron James in incredible shape and still plays at a very high level. Don't get me wrong. And he can help a team. But people are still thinking they're bringing in a superstar caliber player. I'm not sure LeBron's still a superstar. He's a very good player still. But there's still going to be some struggles. Age never loses, right? Father time always wins out. And it's just this, every day a little trickle of news, right? Well, I'm going to meet with this team. Come on. Just make up a darn decision here. And then Rich Paul, Knicks fans have had this infatuation with LeBron for years, right? Like LeBron's talked about, playing in the Garden, it's the Mecca. Best arena. Bright lights. Big city. All that. And yet he's never played here as a member of the Knicks. And was it Rich Paul who came out, was it last week or a week and a half ago, and said that, well, if the Knicks weren't coming off a championship, like we wouldn't be discussing other teams, it'd be the Knicks, right? Well, here's the thing. If LeBron's got 1 year left, and again, this is a one-year rental, money's not going to be the issue because LeBron's got more money than he needs, frankly, and it's going to keep growing. He's got incredible endorsement deals, and he's had tremendous financial people help him invest his money. LeBron's a billionaire, and that's not going to go away. My whole point is when I look at what he wants to accomplish in this 1 year, does LeBron want to be a savior and hope to win, or does LeBron just want to flat out win? Okay? There's a difference. Obviously, he wants to win a championship and ride off with that. But you go to a place like Cleveland, right? And they haven't won squat. Yes, they're a better team now. And they just locked up Donovan Mitchell, and NBA salaries are unbelievable. Congratulations to him. It's like $69 million a year, some unbelievable number like that. But he'd be going back to Cleveland as a savior, like he did the first time, and it worked out. He won a championship, but he'd be a savior. He goes to Philadelphia. He is a savior, right? It's the last hurrah of Joel Embiid being the face of that franchise. And if this doesn't work out, they're going to have to blow it up again and maybe have to trust the process part two. And I don't think Philly wants to live through that. So Jaylen Brown helps. He is now going to be that second guy to Embiid, and he's going to be number one a lot more.

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0: In college football, the coach is king. It's so weird to me. Everything in the NFL is about you, the consumer. Okay, the NFL will give you the most entertaining product in the most user-friendly ways that it can. It lives and breathes to be in the media business. The messaging now is, and from college football coaches, and they get away with it, is it's about us. It's about us winning. It's about us getting in that tournament. The NFL would say, we don't give a flip what you say, coach. All we care about is the betting public, the fantasy public, and the viewing public. That's all that matters, because that's how we make money. This is why I've said the networks have to take control, and they should start by taking control of scheduling. There. This shouldn't even be a topic. Scheduling should be taken away from college programs. They don't have you in mind, which is weird to me.
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0: 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He's been the second best quarterback on the field against Ohio State, UTEP, Florida, and now Kentucky.
7: 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I'll give him that.
0: 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It's the elephant in the room. 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
20: 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I can't feel my left leg. 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Too many po' boys, too much gumbo, too much alligator sauce piquant. Yes, I did have alligator tail.
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0: 855-242-PAUL, 855-242-7285. You can bring one thing back to college football from the 90s. What is it? Braden Gall in for Paul. John in Indy, thanks for waiting. John, welcome to the show.
1: Yeah, thanks, Braden. I appreciate it. I think if I could bring one thing back from the 90s, it'd be those big shoulder pads. I think that was hilarious to see those guys fly around like that. But I kind of like your idea of the tie with a caveat. I think that you'd have to play one overtime. So you get one shot, like the current overtime rules. But then if nobody scores, it ends in a tie.
0: Totally agree, dude. I totally agree with you.
1: So kind of a hybrid to what you're thinking.
0: Sure. No, I think you should play one period, like one 10-minute or 15-minute period of overtime football.
1: Yeah, agree. That would be great.
0: Yeah.
1: So, but yeah, thank you so much for filling in, doing a great job, and have a great day.
0: Thank you, John. That's very kind of you. Two votes for shoulder pads? What are we doing? Those things were hideous. Now, if you read the story about shoulder pads, apparently it is exclusively about the look. They are less safe. Today's shoulder pads are less safe than the shoulder pads of the 90s. It is exclusively about vanity. Sure. I mean, look, if you look good, you feel good, play good, right? Like, that's how it goes. I mean, I did a ton of weird stuff. Like, I had my ankles taped for no reason. I had, like, you know, the wristbands around the elbows. I was a receiver in the 90s. You had to look good, you know? Tony in Lincoln. What's up, Tony?
2: Hey, I was just wanting to comment or ask a question about a commenter or a caller last week. They had a poll of the 10, top 10 toughest schedules for college football in the upcoming season. Alabama was picked number 5, and I don't know where Auburn was at in that. But last year and year before last, and nearly every year, Georgia and Alabama has the toughest schedule. And people don't consider that Auburn has had to play Georgia, Alabama, LSU, Texas A&M, Ole Miss every year for decades. And Alabama never has to play Alabama. Georgia never has to play Georgia. But Auburn has to play both of them. And Auburn's schedule is always tough. And I was just wanting to see what you might say about that. But one more thing I'd like to ask, if I could.
0: Sure.
2: Why is Stephen A. an important voice in sports talk? Thank you. I'll hang up and listen.
0: Sure. Look, I don't. Thank you, Tony. For on the Stephen A. front, like I don't listen to his show, so I don't know like what it is he does specifically. But like, here's the bottom line. There's two different ways you can evaluate a radio host, and that is, it's about attention. It's about conversations and ratings. It's not about being right or wrong. It's about picking the right topics. And he does that flawlessly for his entire career. I also think, like, I disagree with him on a lot of stuff, but I think he's a thinker. And I think being a thinker is critically important to this job. I don't think there's enough thinking happening in our country right now. Again, don't agree with everything he says. On the schedule front, I agree with your point on Auburn. Now, if I look at this year's schedule, let's go. Alabama, East Carolina, Kentucky, Florida State, South Carolina, Mississippi State to start. That's a 5-0 start, potentially. Florida State's down. Baylor, Southern Miss, Florida, Vanderbilt at Tennessee for Auburn. That's about the same, but I might go slight. Auburn's a little tougher. They both play Georgia in October. LSU, Ole Miss, Arkansas, Miss State, Samford. That's not terrible for Auburn. I think they both have tough schedules this year. I think the SEC's loaded as well. 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
22: LeBron James will be a free agent for the fourth time in his Hall of Fame career. Odds say Golden State is the favorite. The Cavaliers, could he go back to Cleveland one more time? Could he go to the Miami Heat? But where do you think he's going to land?
24: I think he's going to end up in Golden State. His family's in L.A. All of his friends are in San Francisco there. He's a wine guy. He now can go diversify further and get himself a vineyard. So I think Golden State makes all the sense in the world, right off into the sunset and maybe win a playoff series.
21: 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Jeff Ward and Ed Clements.
25: Who's ever said word to your mother? Seriously, audience, who said word to your mother
26: word
25: that Ed
26: mother.
25: Repeats at least 50 times a week?
26: I was some rapper. Word to your mother.
25: Word to your mother?
26: Word to your mother.
25: Have you ever used that one down the hall?
26: No.
25: Okay.
26: Have not.
25: Who said it?
26: I don't know. Here, let me.
25: I feel like that's fake too.
26: No.
25: When in doubt, just refer to your mother.
26: Remember, it was before Jeff came back. Remember, Garrett? It was well, on
0: I
26: there.
0: Probably found it.
26: Word to your mother no. is an informal expression that emphasizes the truthfulness of a statement. It's similar to saying, I swear, or I'm telling the truth. The phrase originated in hip-hop and urban culture and is popularized by my main man, Vanilla Ice.
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1: 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You can follow me on Twitter. We don't say X around here. If you do, the producer freaks out. It's a terrible scene altogether. 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That's at Jeff Ward Show. 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And even though I look a lot like Shrek, we post a segment to YouTube as well. 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Instead of the what used to be a political slogan, it's the economy, stupid, although I would argue nothing's about the economy anymore to most voters. But it's instead of it's the economy, comma, stupid, I think I'm going to say it's the system and culture, stupid. I hate, and I think it's overdone. The two most overused words in sports are adversity and culture. It gets ridiculous. But in this particular case, culture fits. It really is about culture. So there's a narrative out there, and you've come across this already. You've come across it the last couple of days. I think it's the last bit of conversation about soccer in the United States and the appetite for soccer in the United States and the failure of soccer in the United States. I think it's probably the last tiny bit of appetite that's left. But over the last couple of days, you've come across the narrative, and I think most of you believe it yourself, and it's pretty understandable. It's mostly wrong, though. And see if this works for you. I'll use Luka Doncic, high school football, and poverty to explain it. And I think it all can work. And it doesn't even take that long. So Dan Wetzel writes for ESPN. He's been on the show several times. And he sets this up really, really well. And I'm wondering how many people even take the time to read it. But in his piece on ESPN Today, Dan Wetzel writes, after every uninspiring World Cup result, the most typical answer to the question of why the United States can't ever get great at soccer, at least on the men's side, is that our best athletes play other sports. If only LeBron James were out there. He goes on to write, it's a hackneyed excuse. Not quite sure I know what that means yet. I think it's kind of that means lame, but whatever. He says, yes, soccer fights in a crowded market of sporting possibilities in America. But that's almost true everywhere. A lack of athletic ability wasn't the cause of the U.S. men's team's failure to advance past the round of 16 for the sixth consecutive World Cup after a disappointing 4-1 loss to Belgium. Our players can run. They can cut, jump, as well as any of those on advancing teams. This is a nation of nearly 350 million with untold millions more available through various citizenship tentacles followed by FIFA. Belgium has just 12 million residents. Norway has 5.6 million. It is not only through to the quarterfinals, but is obsessed with enough different sports that it just won the total medal count at the Winter Olympics. We have enough athletes and enough athletes with the requisite technical skills. And I love this part. Do we have enough competitors, though? Do we have enough of players who just don't want to win but need to win? Guys who want more than just to appear in a Michelob Ultra commercial, of which they're every 15 seconds. More troubling, How do we get them in a country where the developmental system is powered by travel soccer that requires ever-increasing pay to play? The Belgians didn't just outclass the Americans. They outworked and out-hustled them, too. They were tougher physically, yes, but mostly mentally. The U.S. looks soft, weak, and overwhelmed. Yeah, well done. Other places have sports, too. And so I know the narrative has been that if we could get Saquon Barkley out there, we'd be just fine. Look, at one point, 37 million people watched the United States lose to Belgium in a horrible way. It's the most to ever watch a soccer game in this country. It blew away the most watched game from the NBA Finals. It's really not even that far off from numbers that you'll see in meaningful NFL playoff games and even some regular season games as well, which is almost, in the media world, the NFL is almost untouchable. So you don't have to know soccer to know this. You don't have to like it to know this. You don't even have to really care that much except to appreciate this weird mix, this cultural mix that a lot of people don't realize. And the U.S. was awful. The U.S. was never in the game against Belgium. They were completely outclassed. Dan Wetzel's right. Anyone that watched it could see that. But I'm going to tell you this. The U.S. would probably lose to any of the final 16 teams not named Canada. Egypt would beat the U.S. Switzerland would easily beat the U.S. Cape Verde, of 400,000 or 500,000 people, would beat the U.S. Morocco would absolutely smoke the U.S. team. So over the past 48 hours, maybe it's still going on, and you've heard it, my business, that is the hot take business, my business that is full of the same people waving flags leading up to the game saying the Euros suck, we're going to own this sport, you're afraid of us. Those people, they are now all the same people saying, we'd beat them if we just had our best athletes playing. Right? I mean, you've seen the pivot. You've heard the pivot. That is flag waving one day, you Euros suck too. Well, this is stupid. These aren't our best players anyway. That's an understandable, I hate to give too much credit, but completely misguided hot take. People saying this really don't know what they're talking about. If Luka Doncic, there's nobody that wouldn't say he's a great basketball player. Whether you want to debate the best in the business or not, whatever. Of course, if I said, is he a great basketball player, you would say, well, that's a stupid question, Ward. Where are we going with this? He's one of the best, if not the best, in the sport. Luka Doncic is not athletic. By NBA standards, almost any standard, to be honest with you, he's slow, he can't jump, he doesn't defend at all. Was Tom Brady a great athlete? Considered to be the greatest player of all time. A lot of you could outrun him. In his prime, you could outrun him. The idea that running and jumping in a skilled sport like basketball or soccer, same thing, same arguments, is all there is. It's just dumb. I'm really surprised that this has been such a steady stream of the same hot take. I mean, I'm going to look at their own basketball. Not every great basketball player is also, by running and jumping standards, a great athlete. Some are. I mean, being fast and strong, it does help. Norway's best player, Erling Haaland, he'd be a faster version of Rob Gronkowski if you're playing in the NFL today. He's that great of a, he's a freakish athlete. Kylian Mbappe, who's one of the best players in the world, if not the best player in the world, would be CeeDee Lamb or Justin Jefferson. I mean, he's that great of an athlete. But that's not all there is. The other part, okay, that's just a naive hot take. The other part, and I'm going to use high school football as an example here, just to fully appreciate, you know, how we do things, we as Americans, and how different the rest of the world is and how they do soccer. In the rest of the world, soccer is usually the poor kid's game. I've said this many times. The comparison would be high school football in the South. The NFL is full of poor kids. I'm not going to say mostly poor, but I guess it's possible. But the NFL is full of poor kids from the South because poor kids from the South get a chance to play. They don't just get a chance to play, they get a chance to be trained. And at no cost to their families. They've been trained for quite some time. We've been generating good players after good players after good players for generations, even more so now. And they've paid nothing to get

get to the college system. Again, no cost to them. It's paid for by someone else. They're then going to be trained by somebody else's nickel to then become pro players. And this is the goal of many of them. And in a lot of cases, it's a way out for a lot of people in rural America, certainly the rural poor South. It's a way out. And they haven't paid a penny to be in the sport. And a lot of money has been invested in them to train them to keep going to the next level. You can, you know, I'm not saying that this is a healthy environment, but that's what it is. So everything is paid for, and that young player gets great training along the way. In the rest of the world, poor kids aren't priced out of soccer. No one's priced out of soccer. Just like a really good defensive back is not priced out of a chance to get into and be trained at high school football where the taxpayers and the coaches put everything into it. Then that kid, that defensive back, that poor defensive back, then gets a chance to go to a college program that puts even more money into him to get him to the NFL. In this country, right, the rest of the world, poor kids aren't priced out of soccer. In this country, they're completely priced out. A kid from difficult circumstances can find a way to get to a football practice, can find a way to get there to get their equipment, take a bus before or after school. They get all the equipment and training they need, and it costs them nothing. It costs their family nothing. Now, I say that with the growth of MLS, just to say this is not doom and gloom. I think with the growth of MLS, taking on and recruiting young players, I think in a few World Cups, the U.S. starts to look more complete. But I think the U.S. will still be very, very far behind. And it's very much a economic and cultural thing. Another factor, okay, and I learned this playing at a high level of football, and that is for a poor kid, it's a way out. Right? For a poor kid around the world, soccer is a way out. It is the only way out in many places. In the rest of the world, poverty levels we can't even comprehend. Getting out of a poor and difficult place, they get the opportunity. But it's also created, I think Dan Wetzel mentioned this, it creates a toughness that's tough to match. That player thinking this is my way out has poured everything into being a better player, everything into being a great pro, being a pro at all. And I saw this in college football and the NFL too. And that is a guy would cut your heart out for that job because that's it. There's a buy-in too. I think I mentioned this after the U.S. game, and I don't think people fully appreciate this, but there's a buy-in. Right? A high school football player will train year round. Think about how we approach high school football versus how many of you or your kids or, you know, somebody you know lives in a world of club soccer and now even club baseball. But a high school football player in this state, a state obsessed with financing them to be great players. College programs obsessed, dangerously obsessed with turning them, people who have no business even being in college, turning them into pros. But that high school football player trains, and I don't mean trains as it plays games, they train and they train and they train. They prep 6 days a week for one game a week. The Belgian team that smoked the U.S. I don't know how many of those guys are faster than the U.S. players, and neither do you, and nor do they care. Most of those Belgian players have trained, not played games since they were 10. They have trained to be pros a good chunk of their life. What you see in middle school and high school, the training that goes in to football players is what they've been doing even before that. And they didn't pay a dime. They've refined skills. They've learned strategy because it's ingrained. To be a pro, I have to teach you to play like a pro, not go play games because your mom and dad are over there. But we invested in you to turn you into a pro. And so that kid knows that's their way out. That's their way out. It would be, here's another thing, and I mean, I hate to be get off my lawn guy that I think a lot of people arrive at this point, but this kind of mindset, it would be difficult to convince young athletes today

0: It'd be difficult to convince them, and it would certainly be difficult to convince parents, our soccer kids, to not play games all the time. Well, what are they paying for then, right? I want to go to my kid's game. I paid for this. I want to go to my kid's game. So it is a completely different mentality and structure that the only thing we can use to compare would be high school, middle school, and high school football. So if your kid, or grandkid, or any one of you, if your kid's dedicated as a soccer player and wants to be among the best, baseball too, I think now, you have to get them to and from practice, and it's going to cost you a lot of money. A lot. There's a really good interview. Landon Donovan was a great U.S. player. Was discovered at 16. Spent time in Germany. And he's a really interesting voice about what's going on. And he said this. Now listen what he had to say. And I'm not condemning us. I'm just saying that for every knucklehead that thinks they've got this all figured out about, well, we just have good athletes, is not looking at the bigger picture. The former Everton player, he played in England, started in Germany, played in England, then came back to the MLS, highlighted the cost of playing club soccer as a kid, mentioning, and he's been ranting about this for some time, and guys, myself included, never to his level, but I played in Europe. I know the difference. I know the difference mentally. I know the difference physically. I know the difference financially, how we approach these sports. He says, 2%, listen to this, 2% of those that take part in soccer in this country, youth soccer in this country, are from households earning less than $50,000 a year. I bet you in most of these World Club rosters, it's 98%, if not more than that. Only 2% of kids who are playing organized soccer in America come from households that make less than $50,000. Meaning, if you don't make 50, your kid can't play organized soccer. And think about how many kids you're missing out on because they can't afford to play. Now, this is the other thing. Somebody has to pay for it, he says. Somebody has to pay for coaches. I get it. But what's happening now is clubs are just grinding every penny and they're growing up. There is zero chance. Me growing up, he says, there's zero chance I could have played club soccer. My mom made $34,000 a year as a single mom and raised three kids. She couldn't pay $4,000 for me to play club soccer. You kidding? She couldn't pay $400. I would have had zero chance. But somebody let me in on the team and they paid for me. Otherwise, I would have never played. I mean, it's true. Now, I don't know if I don't know if you can convince us as parents to change the focus. I don't know if you can convince clubs to change the focus, but you know, before you go screaming and yelling about, oh, the athletes, you just have to understand in the rest of the world, there's a completely different way of going about the game and the business and youth athletes. There's a completely different focus on how, you know, Erling Haaland, the Norwegian star, talked about how different kids are playing sports in other countries versus here. And yeah, we parents probably have to own a big chunk of that. People in soccer in this country, and this is again not to condemn everybody. I grew up in what is considered an elite level, and I spent time playing in other countries. But coaches and parents in club soccer are, for the most part, and people would argue, I know, but the intentions are good. I think they try to coach the best they can. But unless the model for creating pro players is the same as it is, think about this, same as it is for creating high school and college football and basketball stars, then you won't see a dramatic change. Those Belgian players, for all the times you say, who the hell are they? What are they doing? They've been practicing strategy since they were 12. They know, most of them who've grown up poor know. And their families know, this is my kid's way out. It's not mom and dad sitting in lawn chairs by a suburban watching the kid play. They're off at school somewhere else. Someone else is training them. There is no conversation about a game tomorrow and the next day and a tournament the next day. It's learning how to be a player. You know what else you're going to see that's, I think, probably, which has been pretty amazing culturally, and those of you with daughters that have grown up playing know this. We've dominated women's soccer for quite some time. We've dominated women's soccer to our credit because we were among the first to really have girls playing soccer. That generation of women open the doors around the world for that to be okay in the rest of the world, because it was completely not okay. It was unheard of in other countries. So they've opened the door. So watch what happens, okay? The same thing is starting to happen, I'll bet you already. And that is, more girls around the world are playing soccer, and there more girls around the world are starting to be incorporated into a system just like they would see with young men. It won't take long, because in this country, most girls playing soccer are growing up in a club system where they're wealthy. Wealthier, you're having to buy your way into a club. And so before long, the rest of the world will start to catch up to girls in this country too, because they'll approach the sport and train in the sport completely different than we will. Yeah, we're still probably the best in the world. And yes, you know, we've owned the sport, but not. You can just see the gap will close and close and close for the exact same reasons you see it differently in the men's side of the World Cup. They won't be recruiting from a pool of people who can afford $5,000 a year in nice uniforms for travel soccer. They'll be paying for them. Just keep that in mind when you hear people go, well, it's just about the athletes. No. Now, if you want to say this is an indictment of us in youth sports, you can say that. I mean, there's a lot of complaints to be made. But the sheer difference in how soccer, and probably to a degree, I think nowadays in baseball, maybe even volleyball and stuff, is different than high school football. High school football is closer to what the Belgians do than what we do in soccer. All right, 512-834-1027 on Twitter. 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
1: All right, better like that kid. Like him a lot. You know, media days are stupid for the most part. It's all fluff. Not in this case. It's kind of interesting. I'm going to keep laughing. I'm going to laugh, and I think you are too. I think we should. The Monster Energy Drink Big 12 is a better league than people realize, I think. I said it a year ago. I say it again. Oh, wait, Jeff, what? Oh, yeah. See, it's the Monster Energy Drink Big 12 now. And yes, it includes a patch that looks nothing like the uniforms. Welcome to College Football 2026. And I suspect that this won't be the first and it won't be the last patch you're going to see on uniforms. I suspect there'll be quite a few more. In fact, some of these leagues not named the SEC and Big Ten might look a lot like NASCAR before they're done. So you're supposed to say Monster Energy Drink Big 12. I'll probably slip up and not mention it every time. But there are cool, hear me out, there are cool storylines in the Big 12. They just had their media day. It is usually stupid fluff. It's usually coaches and players saying prescribed things. But here's the thing. Given the offseason of Texas Tech v. the entire football world for 4 months, it makes the storylines even cooler. So feel free to agree or disagree. I guess you can add to this when you want to talk about the Monster Energy Drink Big 12. Okay, cool storyline number one. The Big 12 v. Texas Tech. There's bad blood. Yep, no doubt. The Big 12 commissioner, in case you've forgotten the drama of the summer, the Big 12 commissioner, who I think is really sharp, who should be running all of college sports, who probably did make the Monster Energy Drink deal happen, but the Big 12 commissioner and his smart lawyers kicked Ken Paxton, your man Ken Paxton, last seen on the 4th of July in Iceland, by the way, but he kicked Ken Paxton and Texas Tech's ass legally. Just destroyed them legally. Brendan Sorsby would be playing by week three had Tech not gone MAGA politics on the football world, only to get smoked legally, and the end of the Sorsby scandal happened just like that. But Texas Tech and everyone living in a West Texas bubble still has this bunker mentality. Still, it's you tried to get us, it's us against the world kind of thing. And so the finger pointing, the bad blood is there, no doubt. I don't know the techs, they feel differently about it, but I don't think the finger pointing dies down anytime soon, except it may start, you know, once the game starts, I think it, you know, things turn differently. But it's real. It's real for now. And I will admit this, I can't help but like Joey McGuire, their head coach. He was wearing one of the worst jackets I've ever seen. It looked like it was 1976 all over again. But the guy does seem transparent, the best that he can be. And I do have empathy for him because I think his boss is some MAGA, narcissistic media wannabe. I think it's a tough world to coach in. I feel like a lot of this is dumped on Joey McGuire. I could be wrong, but I find him to be transparent. I find him to be an old school, solid country football coach. So there's a lot to like there. Just to prove to you that the bad blood is not dying down anytime soon, he's not going to let the Steve Sarkisian cheap shot about beating everyone in the Big 12 with his backups. Remember Steve Sarkisian went there, and I thought it was a terrible thing to do. I thought it was a completely uncalled for shot. Whatever point, which I think is lame too, whatever point he's trying to make about scheduling. And yes, by the way, Texas is better than everyone in the Big 12 this year. But Joey McGuire is going to keep that talking point alive. And I do, hang on a second, I do think there is method to the madness of continuing to mention this. He did not, again, back away at all when it was mentioned by reporters.
2: We're ready to go right now. We'll play tomorrow. You know, we don't need any film study or anything like that, man. I know they don't either. They got a great football team, one of the best teams in the country. They're going to be really good this year. You know, the thing, I have a lot of respect for Sark, for people that have covered the University of Texas for a long time. You know, what he's been able to do to be successful and sustain success, that is, it's hard to do. You know, Mack Brown was the last coach to be able to do what he's doing, you know, and before that, y'all would have to help me of who was before that other than Darryl Rule that literally had the success that Sark's having. And so I have a lot of respect for him. If you go back and you look on record, I've said continuously, I think he's one of the best play callers, you know, in the game today. You know, and shoot, we were texting the other day. Jeff Traylor put me and Sark in a group text. There's a Division One panel at the THSCA coaching school, and he wants to sit between us. I told Jeff he's going to have to step up in the sports coach game if he's going to sit between me and Sark. Because Sark's probably going to have that burnt orange sports coat. I'm going to wear this one or wear a red one. You know, but I want to play. Man, I'm a Texan. I was born in Texarkana, Texas, in Wadley Regional Medical Center in 1971. I grew up in the Southwest Conference. Texas and Texas Tech are supposed to play. Texas and Texas A&M are supposed to play, and they are playing. You know, SMU is supposed to play. I'd love to play Rhett Lashley. I mean, if you're a Texan and you're a fan of the football in this state, then why would we go outside the state to play non-conference games if we're not in conference anymore? Because you have such good football in this state. And so I would love to play Texas A&M. You know, SMU is not in the conference. I would love to play those guys just because I think it's great for the state of Texas. It's great for the high school coaches and the high school players in the state of Texas.
1: All right. What I think the method to the madness, first of all, I guess Joey McGuire and I are on the same page about going old school. I kind of like this old Southwest Conference now. If you look at the top of what would be the Southwest Conference, the record would be ridiculously good. I like it. There's zero. But what's the method to the madness? I think the record would be ridiculously good. I like it. There's zero. But what's the method to the madness? I think he...

I do. And I don't blame them for that. Top of mind awareness matters. Having people talk about you matters. It doesn't matter for Texas. They got the branding. Whenever that Super League happens, they're probably going to be on the front end of making it happen. It's like they've blown up other leagues. But Tech and Joey McGuire don't have that luxury, especially now after the Brendan Sorsby and the legal scandal. So I think they need to talk themselves up. I think they need to be top of mind. So if and when that Super League happens, outside of their MAGA guy trying to make it happen legally with Ted Cruz, they need to talk their way into it. Because otherwise, you're screwed. The second storyline of the Big 12. I'm sorry, Monster Energy Drink Big 12. Is Prime done as a coach? You don't even thinking about him anymore, are you? Is Deion Sanders done as a coach in the Big 12? Yes and no. Yes, because Deion Sanders, the guy that owned the media cycle unlike any coach has ever done. I don't ever remember a coach getting that kind of attention, getting that kind of buzz ever. I mean, it's a different media world, but he owned the media cycle unlike any other coach has ever done. And that was about 4 years ago now. He makes very little noise. Even if he tries, there is very little noise, very little buzz outside of a news conference every now and then. The buzz is mostly gone. He's 16-21 at Colorado, and they're getting worse. They're only 16-21 because they had a few superstars, including his kid, who kept that program breathing. They're getting worse, and they're getting worse in a hurry. Deion Sanders, the coach, and I have for a long time, since the very beginning, I've argued he's a good coach. He no longer matters in the college football landscape. I don't think. I don't. And here's why I say that. That his recruiting power has been wiped out. And here's why I say that. Fame, charisma, sales skills, and reputation don't matter anymore. The thing that made him an interesting story, you know, it's one of the five greatest football players of all time, one of the greatest college players of all time, and one of the greatest NFL players of all time. And he flipped a program on its head and did so in a charismatic way. I love the story. I do. I love the buzz. It's in a place, Colorado, where football it didn't really matter. He made it matter. It doesn't now. All the things that he does to generate buzz don't matter in recruiting anymore. It is purely a pay-for-play sport with mercenaries. Okay, the cool factor of Deion Sanders doesn't matter to players. It doesn't matter. Heisman trophies don't matter. Reputation doesn't matter. Nothing else matters except, are you going to pay me and how much? That's it. So with him, the recruiting advantage he had was anybody of any age could go get a YouTube video and go, holy cow, that's one of the greatest players I've ever seen. And then he monopolizes the media cycle, so there was this cool buzz. But none of that matters now. He's had health problems, and I'm not sure how much longer he wants to do this, and I'm not sure how much longer Colorado wants to pay him. The money's not there. The buzz is not there. The talent is not there. Colorado is back to not caring about football, and if not this year, and I think it sucks for the Big 12, but you really don't even think about him anymore. I think he'll be out, if not this year, by the next. Here's the way to look at this, because I remember in the first year or so of Deion Sanders, every time a big job opened up, the question was, would they make a run at Deion Sanders? The Cowboys job opened up, and the question was, would they make a run at Deion Sanders? You don't think in those terms anymore, do you? You really don't. When jobs open up, Lincoln Riley, I don't know how much longer he can last at USC. When another gig opens up, would they make a run at Deion Sanders? I'm going to guess probably not. And even the ultimate question would be this. Would Florida State, where he is an absolute legend, would Jay Norvell is going to get whacked probably by December, if not earlier. Would Deion Sanders, is he, would

0: be on their list. I would assume he'd jump at the chance. But the question is, would they want him now? Would they? Number three, Monster Energy Drink Football League. Is the league decided by week three? Yeah, maybe. That's Houston and Texas. It's Houston at Texas Tech. That's a 10-win Houston team. One of the cooler stories of the last couple of years. That's a 10-win Houston team with the best quarterback in the Big 12. A guy, for whatever reason, fell apart at A&M, isn't falling apart at Houston. Connor Wiegman. It's likely a three-team race. That's Tech, Houston, and BYU, and Houston plays at Texas Tech the third week of the season. And Tech has the best, and Houston has the best quarterback of the three. I'm not even sure it's close, at least what we know now. Then you get the fourth storyline, and yes, they all involve, mostly involve Texas Tech. Tech's quarterback dilemma. I think this goes a few different directions. It's not just about the player under center. There is a sales effort, a public relations effort that has to be put into place. So, you know, how good is Will Hammond, the guy that's supposed to take over? I don't know. I think he's good. I've seen him play twice. That's it. So he's a suspect passer, but an out-of-this-world running quarterback. And when you have great defense, like Texas Tech, you know, Texas Tech had two of the best defensive players in the sport. I think they're the best player in the game a year ago, outside of Fernando Mendoza. But Will Hammond is coming off an ACL tear. Can he take Tech wire to wire after all of that? And I mentioned this when the Brendan Sorsby scandal ended. You know, he's gone, done, end of story. When he's leaving Texas Tech, and that is, not only did Texas Tech lose their starter, when they went to the mat for Brendan Sorsby. They went to freaking Ken Paxton for Brendan Sorsby. They weren't going to let go, right? And I mentioned this at the time, and I think it's playing itself out. And that is Will Hammond, who had to hear it. He had to see it. So did the rest of the locker room. And that is that entire program, their head coach, the face of their franchise, the MAGA oil guy, and anyone and everyone associated with the program was going to do all they could to make sure Brendan Sorsby was going to be the quarterback. How did that make Will Hammond and the rest of that locker room feel when it fell apart? So he heard it. And I think Joey McGuire has to make Will Hammond feel like he's the next Tom Brady. He has to convince him that he's the guy they want. They have to convince him and the team that he's the guy they've wanted all along, because a quarterback can never succeed looking over their shoulder. That's where this idea, the old days where people go, oh, you're going to play them both, that's just stupid. You never want your quarterback looking over their shoulder. So Joey McGuire has to convince that team and Will Hammond that is our guy, and we believe in that guy, because every day for months, everyone on that team and locker room, including the guy who's supposed to be their quarterback now, saw that program and how desperate it was for Brendan Sorsby. And I think, and I don't fault him for this, I think that's precisely what Joey McGuire is doing with these comments. Now, look, this is... I know he had to think this through. I know he has to know his locker room, and I know he knows how important it is that quarterback know, whoever it is, it's going to be Will Hammond, that my guy knows that I want him. Yeah, but in his mind, he's thinking, Coach, for 4 months, you guys have been fighting for the other guy. We almost went down in flames for the other guy. So Joey McGuire has to sell this narrative. No, no, no, no, no. This is the guy we want.
1: How did you view maybe your role in terms of the integrity of the game versus court rulings, injunctions, the legality of the situation?
2: Yeah, that was really tough. And I'm glad you said the integrity of the game.
0: Right, that's not it.
2: Because a lot of people
0: talking about the, I don't know. I heard this, and I don't know where he's supposed to go with this or why. I think this is the one where he's asked about Brendan Sorsby.
3: In the end, you look back at all that's happened, decisions that were made, anything else, would you like to have done things differently?
4: You know, at the end of the day, if I would have thought the NFL with a supplemental draft, if we would have known that was going to happen, I probably at the beginning would have said, hey, Brendan, let's just declare for the supplemental draft. I didn't see that one coming. There was a lot of stuff I didn't see coming, but I knew we'd have blowback. You know, but in 2003, I got the head coaching job at Cedar Hill. And my AD, I'm 31 years old. I'm young and had never been a head coach of a football team. You know, I'd been a head coach of other sports. And I was asking her something, and she goes, Joey, if you make a decision what's best on the student athlete, you're going to be right 9 out of 10 times, if not 10 out of 10 times. Like their mental health, what's good for them. And you know, that was the decision, everything that we were doing. You know, we felt like that, you know, we needed to, have his back. I mean, I talked to him 2 days ago. He was getting home from a little vacation with his family in Florida. And, man, he's in a good spot. You know, of course, disappointed with the decision with the NFL, but he's going to bounce back from it. And I think that's the one thing. If I'd have known that was going to happen to him, I probably from the get-go would have said, hey, look, let's just declare for the supplemental draft and get ready for that.
0: Yeah, no, that's not it. So he was asked directly, and I thought he sold it pretty well. I think he has to. Any coach would. He was asked directly about, well, so where was Will Hammond in all this? Oh, Will was going to be our guy. Will was going to be our guy. Well, no, he wasn't. He was not. But he spent the better part of 2.5 minutes talking about, oh, Will Hammond was going to be our guy. We would have, you know, had we not been pressed on this, we would have gotten out of this earlier because we had Will Hammond. And in fact, I think somebody said had he not gotten hurt, had he not torn his ACL, would this Brendan Sorsby issue, would you have ever even made the effort? And he said no. Now, I don't believe that. In other words, had Will Hammond not hurt his knee, there was never going to be the attempt to go find this Brendan Sorsby guy. And I don't know that I believe that, but I think he does have to say that. And I think he has to sell that really, really hard. And I think he has to tell that entire team that all the time. I think it's a fascinating response because, you know, that team is 4 months of it being nothing but Brendan Sorsby. I thought that was interesting. I guess the fifth storyline for the Monster Energy Sports League or whatever we're supposed to call it is, if given the chance, would Tech bolt to a Super League? Yes. As in 5 minutes ago, yes. Absolutely. The commissioner of the Big 12 knows that. Now, remember, Texas Tech has Ted Cruz, the great Ted Cruz, fighting to make sure that Super League doesn't happen. But if it were to happen, which I think it should, but if it were to happen, would they go and leave the Monster Energy drink patches behind? Yes. Yes. In a heartbeat. Yep. Wouldn't fault them for doing it, by the way. But yeah, they'd be gone. Anyone that got an invitation would be gone. They're working like crazy to make sure it doesn't happen and they're not left behind. But if it happened, then their next move, if they had to round up all the legal MAGAs again, they'd do it to try to make sure they get included in that league. All right, 512-834-1027 on Twitter. 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
0: Don't know what Boyzone is. 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
15: Game time with E. Hogan and Jack.
18: Has there been two more soap opera drama-filled organizations over the past 5 years, Jack, than the Dallas Mavericks and the Michigan Athletic Department? Now they're coming together? I mean, my goodness, the Dallas Mavericks have gone from Mark Cuban selling the majority sale of the team to the casino magnates from Vegas, and then a trip to the NBA Finals, but then the stunning trade of Luka Doncic to the Lakers 7 months later, and everyone involved in that trade is now gone, then they're totally rebooting, and now enter Dusty May, the absolute rising star of basketball coaches, and he leaves Ward Manuel in Michigan high and dry back in Ann Arbor, where, gosh, the Mavericks have had their drama. It's been scandal on top of scandal in Ann Arbor. It goes back to the football national championship with Jim Harbaugh 3 seasons ago that was preceded by recruiting scandals and Connor Stallions, only to see him jump to the NFL right after it and leave them with the gift of Sharone Moore.
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18: Yeah, and then here comes this savior Dusty May, but a couple years after that, he's bouncing.
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17: Hey, welcome aboard, everybody. I'm Ed Clements, along with a former University of Texas All-American and Nike Soccer High School Player of the Year back in 1967. Yeah, his name is Jeff Ward, also joined today by Kyle Owen, pushing all the right buttons today here on 102.7 ESPN. As I look at the calendar, it's July the 8th. It was a hot son of a gun this morning today over there. Oh, you having trouble with your microphone
0: over
17: there? You got it?
0: Yeah. Got all my introduction wrong, but okay.
17: You were All-American at University of Texas kicker.
0: Yeah.
17: Correct.
0: Okay, that
17: check.
0: Is correct. Check.
17: You were the Gatorade Player of the Year in soccer in high school and was...
0: I think it was Adidas.
17: Adidas.
0: Yeah.
17: And did I get the year wrong? 167?
0: Slightly off on the year, but okay.
17: Okay, but you did that. I'm just trying to, I'm trying to build my partner up there,
0: Well, thank you.
17: Wearing his nappy little cricket shirt today of his cricket collection. Welcome to this day. It's hot today at the at Butler Pitch and Putt.
0: It was a very hot day today.
17: I got beat again by Gilbert Tuabunye, the runner. The runner from Burundi,
0: Africa.
17: He needs
0: to make you run while you play.
17: Well, let me tell you what. This is an amazing...
0: Gilbert plays pretty quickly.
17: Amazing story. This guy took up golf a year and a half ago.
0: He's beating
17: and he shot even par today. He just gets up, hits the ball, and makes putts. Get up, hit the ball. And he had two running classes before we played this morning.
0: Yeah, he's already done 2 hours.
17: Yeah, yeah.
0: And you're taking a nap between 7 and 8.
17: Well, no, I was just still sleepy time between 7 and 8 there, Kemosabe. Where do we begin? I just love it. I wrote it down in my notes. And
0: you
17: I
0: got notes?
17: Yeah, I got notes today. And coming up in the second hour.
0: Look at this. Let me count them up. I have 42 pages.
17: Do you know?
0: Yeah.
17: Anything that's rather interesting or is it all just the usual stuff you do at 3 in the morning?
0: Well, I watched... The Big 12 media days are stupid, usually. It wasn't this time because...
17: You mean the Monster Energy Big 12?
0: Yeah, excuse me, the Monster Energy Big 12.
17: Monster Energy.
0: Yeah, with the patch.
17: With the patch.
0: But what did I put down here? I have, let's see, my notes that I actually type out are the storylines of the Big 12. One, Big 12 v. Texas Tech. There's bad blood.
17: Oh, there's bad blood.
0: Really bad blood.
17: How about
0: blood.
17: The bad blood between Cincinnati and Texas Tech today?
0: Yeah. Yeah. And so then two is prime time done as a coach. And would he be hired by Florida State when they whack Jay Norvell, Mike Norvell, when they whack him by December? I don't think so. I think the buzz is off. That's over. Three is the league decided in week three.
17: Is the Big 12, the Monster Energy Big 12?
0: Yeah.
17: That's kind of a goofball.
0: No, it wasn't goofball at all. There's only three teams that are in the running, and two of them play each other in week three.
17: So you're discounting everybody except Tech, Utah, and BYU?
0: I'm not counting Utah at all.
17: Okay, who are you discounting, Tech?
0: It's Tech, BYU, and Houston. And Houston has the best quarterback in the league.
17: Okay.
0: And they play Texas Tech the third game of the year, and it might decide the championship.
17: You're not giving any RESPCT.
0: No.
17: Brah-rah TCU.
0: No, I'm not. They're not.
17: They play Tech on Thanksgiving night.
0: I think that league could be decided by week three. And then.
17: Well, that's an outrageous take. That is really outrageous.
0: I don't think it's that outrageous at all. And Houston has the best quarterback in the league.
17: You're not looking at the history there, Jeff. Texas Tech never wins at Kansas State. They never win at some locations, man.
1: Kansas State's in a first-year head coach.
17: So? They never win there.
0: How can you say that Texas Tech is the favorite and now you're saying they're not going to win at Kansas State?
17: No, I'm saying you've got to look at some of the history and some of the trends before you just go out half-cocked and do this.
0: Half-cocked at all because...
17: That's half-cocked to me. You're half-cocked today.
0: It's a Houston team that won 10 games a year ago. They lost to Texas Tech, but they have the best quarterback in the league.
17: And where's that game? In Lubbock.
0: Yes. Who's their quarterback?
17: It's not Brendan Sorsby. We know that.
0: We don't think
17: Will
0: it's...
17: Will Holland from
0: Hutto. Hammond is his name.
17: And Hammond from Hutto. Hutto Hammond.
0: Okay, well, I didn't think it was that odd of a take, to be honest with you.
17: Well, let's say 3 weeks. Come on now.
0: Yeah.
17: Just sack the bats after 3 weeks.
0: Yeah, pretty much.
17: Wow.
0: One of those teams is going to have a two-game advantage.
17: It's a hot take.
0: Yeah, okay. The Tech quarterback dilemma, because Joey McGuire, who I think really... Here's the situation. I don't know how good Will Hammond is. I saw him play six quarters.
17: Arizona State, he looked good.
0: Well, he runs.
17: Yeah.
0: I don't know if he can throw it all. I don't know. But you got a running quarterback, which is good enough for them because they're going to play good enough defense. Get it. Makes sense. Coming off an ACL injury, but you also have a guy who's sitting there for 4 months like the rest of his team thinking they're going to go to the freaking United Nations over this quarterback. Yeah.
17: They must hate my guts.
0: Yeah.
17: They must think I can't do it.
0: Right. So it's a heck of a sales pitch that Joey McGuire is needing to make to his quarterback, and I think he tried to do it over the weekend. I do. He said, and I don't believe this, he said, had Will Hammond not hurt his knee, you have it? Had not hurt his knee, they wouldn't have gone after Brendan Sorsby. Do you believe that?
17: No.
0: Okay.
17: Well, can we hear from Joey?
7: Had Will Hammond not been injured, would you have signed Brendan Sorsby?
10: No, if Will would have, you know, you know that. We've talked about it, and I think most of our fans know it. You know, if Will doesn't get hurt, we don't go get a quarterback. It's funny. I've thought about this a lot. Like, where would we have added pieces? And it's hard because we're a really deep football team. We have a really good football team, and I'm excited about the team. So where would would it have been maybe another veteran defensive end or something like that? We would have done that. But we wouldn't have gone to get Sorsby. The whole reason that we did is because Will was hurt. And you know, in this day and age, whenever you have that opportunity and then you have so much money invested in the roster, you know, it's one of those deals. It's hard to take a chance to say, hey, he's going to be 100%.
0: Okay, there you go. Do you believe that?
17: No, I don't believe it. I think Joey wanted an elite quarterback because Brendan Morton, who they went with all last year, was not an elite quarterback, and he was exposed in the loss to Oregon.
0: So, yeah, they spent $5 million on the guy. They went to the legal end of the earth for the guy.
17: Yeah.
0: So I get, as I've said all along, when it fell apart, when they went knucklehead and tried to get Ken Paxton involved and the Big 12 just kicked their ass and Sorsby was out, from that day on, they had to convince Will Hammond, you're our dude.
1: Mm-hmm.
0: We love you. We've been behind
1: you
0: this whole time.
1: We really do like you.
0: We really do. Forget all that other
1: Even
0: stuff.
1: Even though we treated you like a redheaded stepchild, we really like
0: you.
1: He is
0: redheaded.
10: He is, yeah.
0: Yeah.
10: Yeah.
0: So I don't... I get it. I do. I see the method to the madness of him saying that. I don't believe it, but he now has one heck of a sales job. You cannot have your quarterback looking over their shoulder. That old locker room now has to be convinced this is our guy. Forget the last 4 months. This is our guy. And he's got to be their guy right away because you've said it's a hot take and jackassery.
1: It is Jackass.
0: He's got to go outplay Connor Wiegman in week three. And Connor Wiegman's better than he is.
1: I don't think he has to. I don't think he has to because I think Tech being a home game with that defense, and Joy's right there, loaded on defense.
0: Well, I don't know about that. They lost three players in the draft.
1: They're still loaded. Well, they bought three more great players, Jeff. So, no, I think Hammond has to be exceedingly serviceable and not muck it up, not screw it up.
0: Yeah. But I just
1: but leave it to Houston. Leave it to Houston to beat him. You know, leave it to Houston. Because that team is played so damn well last year. 10-game winners.
0: That's a fascinating that storyline of that having to, you know, one, he's got a guy with torn ACL who's a runner, but he's also that's all they got. That's it, man.
1: And that guy's
0: been,
1: behind
0: that guy's
1: really
0: been watching
1: yeah.
0: 4 months.
1: Of drama.
0: Yeah. Of his coach and his program going to the mat for someone else.
1: It was like Saving Private Ryan.
0: It really was.
1: It was. Saving Brendan Sorsby.
0: I mean, it was.
1: Starring Cody Campbell.
0: Man.
1: We're going to go to the end of the earth to save this guy.
0: They went to The Hague for the guy.
1: That's right.
0: Unreal.
1: If you Aggies out there, The Hague is a world court over there in Netherlands.
0: Will Hammond sitting in his locker going, hey, coach. Will, we've wanted you all
1: Will,
0: along.
1: Will, what are you doing?
0: Really, well, what was that last 4 months about, man? I saw you guys at The Hague, and I never heard my name until today, coach.
1: Yeah.
0: So it's, yeah, you got to make them feel really good really fast.
1: You know, the Big 12 was a nice story last year, but they're losing me. That

0: I could see Chick-fil-A in there somewhere. Mm-hmm. Some deep south thing. He's getting a lot of, the commissioner's getting a lot of criticism. But all he has to say, and I'm sure he does, oh, you guys want me to get back the $15 million. Okay. And where's that 15 coming from again?
1: Who gets that $15 million, though? Do they distribute it to the teams, or does it go in the Big 12 coffers? Was that explained yesterday?
0: I don't know. I mean, I assume they, because they pat they can have up to, what was the rule? You could have two additional patches now. I think every league is maybe even three. It won't be long before they look like NASCARs.
1: Well, I make a prediction. There will be a TJH patch somebody in somebody's school in Texas. And I won't give the name because you and I, we both sponsor other attorneys. There'll be a TJH. He's everywhere.
2: Texas State is DJC Law.
1: Are they?
2: Yeah.
0: Where are you in all this? Again.
1: Where am I in what?
0: Well, you should have known that.
1: It's your alma mater. I'm talking about Texas State.
0: But it's your alma mater.
1: I have no clue. I'm talking about a specific law firm, Jeff. TJH.
0: I don't know.
1: Come on.
0: I don't know. Help me.
1: Everybody knows who TJH is.
0: Well, whoever puts up the money is going to get the patch.
1: Unseemly to me to have a law firm like that on the patch.
0: It's Monster Energy Drink.
1: I'm talking about TJH.
0: I don't know about that. I think whoever puts up the money, they are not in a position to say no. It's like telling people that want to buy commercials to go away.
1: Okay.
0: It's what no
1: about,
0: different.
1: What about if my friend Rock out there at Spanish Oaks, I used to do his commercials.
0: You did his commercials.
1: I'm not going to mention that name anymore.
0: Do you think it was unseemly?
1: No, I did his commercial, but he fired me, so I'm not doing. Oh. I'm not even mentioning the name of that.
0: Okay. Oh, okay.
1: I can't even think of it right now. It's out of my mind.
0: Okay. You're
1: going to
0: show
1: Rock. Rock's probably on the back nine at Spanish Oaks now.
0: Or having sex.
1: Yeah. See, I really have put it out of my mind.
0: Okay. All right.
1: I can't think of the name of the
0: but
1: ED
0: you think
1: drug.
0: It's, you're fine doing it, but you think it would be unseemly if Texas State did it?
1: No, I didn't say that.
0: Oh.
1: I think Texas State is in a position where they need the money, unlike the schools in the Big Ten and the SEC. They don't need the money. Maybe Mississippi State does or Kentucky does.
0: Well, they didn't
1: does.
0: Need the money, then why do they exceed the salary cap?
1: Well, that has nothing to do with.
0: Well, sure. They always want more money.
1: No, that has nothing to do with patches on uniforms.
0: Well, sure. They'll take the money wherever they'll get the money.
1: I don't believe they will. No, they won't.
0: Yeah, they will.
1: No, they won't.
0: Yep.
1: Okay, I'll bet you.
0: Yep.
1: A case of wine.
0: I'm not betting a case of wine. I'm not betting a case of wine. We'll bet a good bottle of wine that
1: the University of Texas,
0: yeah,
1: besides the swoosh, will never have an advertisement on their uniform.
0: All right. You got the bet.
1: Got a bet. Okay.
0: Yep, that league will have, that league, you're talking about my alma mater that has signage on everything?
1: Correct.
0: You're talking about the school that has a commercial announcement by a stripper voice every 15 seconds?
1: Yeah.
0: That school is so above advertising, they're not going to wear a patch?
1: No, they will not wear a patch on the uniform.
0: The SEC and the Big Ten.
1: There will be outrage.
0: Within 2 years. No, it doesn't matter. There's outrage. They are greedy. They only care about the money. They don't care about how it looks.
1: That was Jeff said you're greedy, Del Conte, not me. I didn't say
0: sure.
1: that, Jeff.
0: Yes, you are. Your whole league is greedy. Your whole industry is greedy. We know that because you have rules and a salary cap, and you blow right through them. So they'll do anything for money.
1: University of Texas will never have a patch. They sell the hell out of the stadium, and stripper voice guy, that's why his voice goes lower, because his voice is gone. Hey, this break brought to you by... Dong, dong. Yeah.
0: The SEC
1: Taco
0: will
1: Bell.
0: Have, the SEC will have a similar type of corporate sponsor. So will the Big Ten, and so will every league. They might even have two, but yeah, it'll happen.
1: Wow.
0: Yep, absolutely. And it should. That's the business they're in. That's what they do. Why do they have a swoosh? I heard the same thing about before the swoosh was put on there. No way. They'll never do that.
1: Swoosh is put on there because the swoosh
0: pays
1: supplies
0: them.
1: And pays them.
0: Pays them.
1: And all their gear.
0: It's so different than Monster Energy Drink.
1: Of course it is, Jeff. Yeah. It's the uniform. Come on, man. you're an advertising guy. If you
0: That's
1: can't
0: right.
1: see the difference in that, you've been on cocaine at lunch or something.

0: cocaine at lunch. Not at all.
1: It'll happen.
0: I feel, I don't have cocaine lunches. Maybe I should. Yeah, it'll happen.
1: I don't think it will. Mm-hmm. It may be the blankety blank blank Zaxby's, whatever that chicken place is in the South. Zaxby's.
0: Okay, you said it wasn't going to happen. So
1: well,
0: we have
1: I'm just saying you. No, the bet is on the Texas Longhorn uniform.
0: If you're a member of the SEC and the SEC signs a signage deal, of which you can now do for uniforms, then anyone that's in the league will need to have the patch.
1: It's a sad day. It's a very sad day.
0: Well, it's the same industry that pays a guy $5 million and says it's an endorsement deal. It's a slimy, greedy industry.
1: What was my ED? Well, I can't see. I've already. Oh yeah, I remember now.
0: Yeah. How do you forget that? I mean, don't worry. I'll be on ESPN in 15 seconds
1: with some young chick.
0: Yeah.
1: And not me.
0: Yeah. Well, that's why you don't need to feel terrible about it, because they changed their strategic focus.
1: They did.
0: They found that it was more convincing coming from a hot 25-year-old than not a hot 25-year-old.
1: Yeah.
0: Some focus group did you in.
1: Well, and you also, I had also read where you know who is trying to get Daddy to put that on the North Carolina jersey.
0: Okay. Yeah. I could see that too.
1: Daddy, it helps you 3 nights a week. Would you put that on there?
0: You know.
1: So your
0: ads, that product is over the counter?
1: Yeah.
0: It's not prescription?
1: No.
0: Okay. He needs prescription. They don't have sex. If they do, it's a massive. It might have to be an IV for him.
1: He's got a case on standby by the bed.
0: Yeah. I think there's an IV drip. He gets home.
1: Daddy, are you ready yet? Are we ready yet, Daddy?
0: He gets home. He sits in a recliner and she hooks up the IV.
1: Daddy, are you ready? Not yet.
0: What color, if you liquefy blue chew, what color is it?
1: I have no idea.
0: Is it blue? Well, whatever that color is, you're going to be able to see
1: it. Carolina blue.
0: You'll see it in that IV drip.
1: See, it's a great deal. Carolina blue chew. Hi, I'm Bill Belichick. Jordan and I use Carolina blue chew.
0: Has Bill Belichick ever done an ad?
1: Right, honey.
0: Has anyone ever seen Bill Belichick in an ad?
1: Hell no. What an awful pitchman he'd be.
0: Yeah. I've never seen him in an ad.
1: No.
0: Tom Brady's in every other ad, but not Bill Belichick.
1: He looks like he could be like in an ad for the homeless shelter with his outfits. I'm Bill Belichick. You need a place to live. Come on down here.
0: Has he ever pitched a product?
1: Probably has. Probably.
0: You think he has around Boston?
1: I have no clue.
0: Who would hire him?
1: Well, any jock sniffer will hire
0: him. I get that, but boy. Could you speak up there, Coach? They need to hear the name and the price.
1: Action, Coach.
0: Daddy doesn't want to talk today. Get off his ass.
1: Right, Daddy?
2: Right, Jordan.
1: Right.
3: He did Dunkin' Donuts specifically for his grumbling demeanor.
0: Okay. Oh,
3: really? Okay.
0: Was that the Super Bowl ad with Brady was in it? Do we say Dunkin' Donuts or is it Dunkin'? And it was Ben Affleck, I think, was in that. And
1: probably, Matt Damon, probably?
0: Matt Damon, yeah.
1: Mm.
0: I don't remember seeing where they had pink shirts on. I don't remember seeing Belichick.
1: Mm.
3: actually, Jordan's in the ad.
1: Is she really?
0: Do we have audio of that ad?
1: Daddy, would you like to dunk your donut?
0: What's the product here that Jordan is pitching?
3: Dunkin'
1: Donuts.
0: She got a cameo and a Dunkin'. All right.
1: Okay, here we go.
4: This ain't the Dunkings. Where the hell are Matt and Tom?
5: Forget them suckers. Matt Damon and Tom Brady don't have the heart of a champion. We got a new squad, Dunkings sequel. Affleck's and Belichick. Dunkings!
6: A little more spirit on the, on the charge next time. All right. We got a fourth Dunkin' too coming.
0: There she was.
7: Oh, my God.
8: Hey, man.
7: Is that coffee? What are you doing in there?
8: I'm just trying to find the character.
7: We got a battle of barista buds.
8: I'm all in for Dunkin'.
9: You should have paid for Matt.
7: I told you that.
10: Dunk!
2: Dunking. About to get roasted.
9: Like a dark seasonal roast with coriander and slight balsamic drizzle.
10: Sounds like what's in my garbage disposal.
11: See you, coach.
12: How much to wait a half hour to get my name spelled wrong on the cup?
13: Nobody wants a goat milk double half calf soy milk cap. You can just brew it. It's beans and water.
12: Oh, damn.
14: This is Dunkin' for all of you. America runs on.
0: Okay.
1: All right. So he has done. Yeah.
0: That was his line. And then Jordan is just standing next to him in a stupid looking orange suit also.
1: Mm-hmm.
0: That's really awful.
1: I think that was funny with Ben Affleck and Matt Damon. They're funny.
0: Huh.
1: Your Boyston guys. They're Boyston.
0: Yeah. I'm not a big fan of
1: regional stuff.
0: No. I'm not a fan of. I'm not Boston. A fan of animals in ads. I'm not a fan of babies in ads. And I'm not a fan of celebrities for the sake of celebrity in ads. Mm. I like far more strategy and boring.
1: So, really? You don't like babies or animals?
0: No, it's easy creative work.
1: See,
0: it's
1: I
0: easy.
1: Thought...
0: Anybody can go find a cute dog and stick him in an ad. It doesn't take any creativity.
1: I've always thought the Clydesdales are a super ad for Budweiser. Boom, boom, boom, boom, boom, boom, boom, boom, boom, boom, boom.
15: Budweiser beer.
0: Well, yeah, you give me 60% market share. I'd like that campaign too, but I like when there's more strategy involved, trying to take market share from someone.
1: Mm-hmm.
0: Is that exciting to hear? Does everyone hear this? No, I mean, it's like David Beckham is, if he's in another ad, my head's going to explode.
1: Oh, he's in all those
0: he's
1: World
0: Cups. Every
1: companies.
0: One
1: yeah.
0: of them.
1: Yeah.
0: There's not a moment that he's not in an ad.
1: I forgot the Florida quarterback's going to be at Baylor.
0: Their coach is going to get fired,
1: mm-hmm.
0: I think, or maybe they don't care. I don't know. Maybe they just keep Dave Aranda there just because.
1: He's a nice guy.
0: Yeah, he's a nice guy. And
1: makes no waves, yeah.
0: They're not going anywhere.
1: Very unlike the former head coaches there.
0: But.
1: And administrators there.
0: Yeah, he's not part of any crime mm-hmm. of any sort.
1: Yeah.
0: I don't know, maybe they don't care at Baylor anymore. Do they?
1: I think they care.
0: They like to.
1: They've
0: but
1: got their
0: not
1: new
0: much
1: stadium.
0: They, can do.
1: They sell out those boxes with the longtime Baylor people. So that's
0: the most interesting team of the Big 12. Well, I don't know what happens at Arizona State. I mean, they should be a sleeping giant, but I'm afraid their coach begging for money.
1: Trey had the Arizona State AD on last night. It was a really good interview, and he was just talking about. It's a rebuilding year. We got a lot of young players, a lot of
0: high school
1: guys.
0: That means they don't have the money.
1: That means they have no money and they're in trouble. Yeah.
0: All right, so they're in trouble. Oklahoma State, do you know how many new players they have?
1: 87.
0: 87.
1: Yeah, it was a great article in the
0: New York Times. Athletic had a story. They have
1: 87.
0: They have 87 new players.
1: And they got the quarterback from the Austin area.
0: Yeah.
3: I mean, 90% of that team is North Texas.
1: Is North Texas guys. And they were really good last year.
3: Guess who Oklahoma State's patch is?
1: I know this. What is it?
3: A patch. Osage Nation.
1: Oh, the Indians.
3: Yes.
1: Right? Yeah.
0: I'm sorry, what?
3: Hey, Osage Nation is sponsoring Oklahoma State.
1: Yeah. The Indian tribe.
0: Why?
3: Because they got money? I don't know.
1: Money, casino, yeah.
0: Is it for a casino?
1: Firewater. Yeah,
3: it's
1: they got
3: the Osage
1: it
3: Osage Nation. That's all it is.
0: Well, like, does I call up and be a member? I'm like, what is the point of the ad on the shirt?
1: Here,
0: are you upset about that?
1: Yeah. No, I like
0: great.
1: The Indians.
0: That's great.
1: I like the Native Americans. We should honor a Native Americans, my friend.
0: Well, they didn't honor them at Oklahoma State. They made them pay.
3: So they're going to have Osage
0: What they
3: and
0: should have said is, you know what? By our count, you guys owe us a little bit. So, white man, you put this patch on there for free. No, not going to work that way.
1: Headquartered in Waukesha, Oklahoma.
0: I mean, Oklahoma State has 87. We freaked out a few years ago when Deion Sanders had 50. They have 87 new players. Not that the ones before were any good. I mean, so you might as well. Hey, it's my friend.
1: Here she is.
0: It's, you might as well start over. I don't know what they, I think their plan, I'm going to guess here, is to go.
1: Oh, yeah. Well, they Osage Casino Tulsa. Osage Casino Sand Springs.
0: Well, where's your outrage
1: Osage
0: about that?
1: Casino Ponca City. Do I have to repeat myself? I honor the Indians. I honor
0: you
1: them.
0: You honor them by
1: I honor the
0: they
1: Native
0: charging
1: Americans.
0: Them for a patch?
1: Hey, yeah. I honor my Indian friends. And I
0: can tell.
1: I do. And I want them to get a whole lot of business there at the Osage Casino Hotel in Tulsa, where you can get a room for $106 tonight.
0: Nice.
1: Ponca City's $119. Stylish suites plus a pool and hot tub.
0: Why in the world would I go there to stay in a hotel?
1: Entertainment, my friend.
0: Like, great for food.
1: What? Yeah, great food.
0: Says who?
1: You ever had Osage food?
0: I've never even been to the state of Oklahoma, and I'm never going to go.
1: You ever been to a campfire where the Indians were cooking? Oh,
0: have
1: my
0: you?
1: Gosh. Yes, I did while I was a Boy Scout one time.
0: Right.
1: We went to the Osage Nation cookout.
0: Sure you did. Yeah,
1: right. They can make a rabbit like nobody
0: else.
1: You
0: were like some suburb of Dallas. A bunch of white guys.
1: No, I think it's cool. I think it's good.
0: I think Oklahoma State.
1: Be lucky, Kim Osabi.
0: Oh, gosh. So Oklahoma State is going to try one of those win every game by 60 points.
1: Yeah.
0: Like they may have they may give up 55 points a game.
1: You back there? You got this picture of you back there?
0: Yeah, where's my picture?
1: Where's your picture of her? You guys don't. Where is she?
0: It was up there last year.
1: Ooh, she got a new tattoo.
0: I know. She texted me about that.
1: Did she?
0: Yeah, but where's my picture?
1: I don't see your picture.
0: Pamela Maldonado's on ESPN,
1: and my
0: picture used to be up on the bookshelf back there by Yoda.
1: So you consulted about her new artwork on her shoulder?
0: She said she got a new tattoo.
1: Yeah.
0: That was it.
1: I haven't seen you with your shirt off lately. Do you have a matching tattoo with Pamela?
0: No.
1: You don't have a matching tattoo?
0: I'm one of only three people in Austin with no tattoos.
1: Kyle, you got a tattoo?
3: I have a couple, yeah.
1: I don't have a tattoo.
0: What I was saying is that Oklahoma State might give up 55 points a game and not care.
1: I'll start liking Oklahoma State football again.
0: Why? Because the Indian patch?
1: No. Well, yeah. I honor the Indians, Jeff.
0: Yeah, we've heard.
1: Hey,
0: we've heard you too. There.
1: I honor the Indians.
0: I can't wait. Kyle, what's the over-under the first Tonto joke? It's coming. It will happen.
1: There's no Tonto joke, man. I honor
0: you're
1: the
0: charging
1: Osage
0: them
1: Nation.
0: For a patch.
1: Hey, if they need to get business
0: right
1: to Tulsa, to Sand Springs, and the Ponca City.
0: I think they're on the plus side of this deal. We probably owe them a little bit. Maybe
1: a field logo
0: for free would be probably the nice thing to do.
1: You are exactly right.
0: I mean, that patch should be part of the reparations.
1: Hmm.
0: That's what I say.
1: Well, you know, Gavin Newsom is giving an Indian nation a big swath of land north of San Francisco, big beach area.
0: Yeah, can't argue they deserve it.
1: Payback for all the indiscretions of the Northern California Indian haters. Yeah.
0: Well, yeah. Aren't your friends with the whatever tribe this is? Don't they deserve something? Instead, we charge them
1: for the Napa tribe.
0: We make them pay up front at Oklahoma State for a patch.
1: It's the Napa tribe, the Napa Indian tribe. See, that's they got screwed there because
0: they're the ones who came up with Cabernet.
1: They started Napa Valley.
0: We stole that from them too.
1: They started Napa Valley.
0: We took their Cabernet.
1: Yeah.
0: Oh man.
1: Yeah. Okay, we got to take a break after this break. More a little later tonight. We're going to test Jeff's knowledge of TV with the Emmy. Emmy nominees today.
0: What?
1: Emmy nominees today. Emmys, and we'll test.
0: Is that Emmy is just for TV?
1: Jeff's knowledge of Emmy is awarded. For television shows.
0: Okay.
1: Television shows.
0: All right. I just need some context here.
1: Yes, it's
0: so
1: television.
0: You're going to ask me what TV shows have won an Emmy.
1: I've got very pertinent questions about shows that were nominated.
0: Okay.
1: And you must, my friend, fill in the blank.
0: Fill in the blank. Wow.
1: Yes, okay.
0: Quite a zany bit.
1: Yeah. 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
1: Needless to say, with the weird weather in Central Texas, you need to make sure you got a great roof. 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
1: Welcome back to the show, Ed Clements and Jeff Ward. Kyle is pushing all the right buttons today for us at 102.7 ESPN. Thinking, and Kyle, I want you to chime in on this. If Texas did have a patch, heaven forbid, on their uniform.
0: Now, when it happens, I want you to rip them to shreds. Call them greedy, over the top.
1: Jeff, I'm a lot more tactful than you are, okay, my friend, but I will call them.
0: You've already said it was despicable.
1: It is.
0: How much worse can it get?
1: It is untradition of Texas football. I'm an old guy. You know that. I'm an old guy.
0: Okay.
1: And I don't like messing with the uniforms. All this crap talk about having a black uniform or black pants and orange, you know, looking like a goddamn pumpkin. No. I don't want that to happen. I want Texas orange. I want burnt orange and white, period. And they modified over the year. They have Texas. You know, if I have a long horn on the helmet, I used to not have a long horn on the helmet. So, yeah, I'm...
0: What?
1: Yeah.
0: When did they not have a long horn on their helmet?
1: Late 50s, before okay. Coach Roll got here. Was, yeah.
0: Okay,
1: yeah.
0: Wow. All right.
1: Yeah, I'm just giving you a little historical perspective.
0: Yeah, got it.
1: Yeah.
0: Well,
1: if Texas did have a patch, what would it be? Hey, you guys on X, you chicks on X, come on. What would it be? What would the patch be? Would it be Dell?
0: Well, if he gives him money, yes.
1: Well, I'm just saying, come on, can you play the game?
0: Well, yeah,
1: with me?
0: Okay. I mean, I'm trying to think of
1: Dell,
0: St. David's
1: Healthcare.
0: I'm sure they have an exclusive deal with St. David's, otherwise it'd be Texas Children's. It could go down the list. If you'll spend the money, they're going to get a patch.
1: Dirty Martins? We have the Dirty Martins patch?
0: You tell them to pony up $10 million, I bet they get a patch.
1: Hey, I'm going to their 100th anniversary. It's just Saturday. We'll be broadcasting live from the Dirty's 100th anniversary Saturday afternoon, 5 to 7. It goes on all day long down at Dirty Martins. Dirty Martins, Dell, got to have somebody with deep pockets. Would the Googles get involved? They're not a Ross and original, but...
0: Whatever the highest bidder gets the shirt. I know that about them. How do you not know that? They're going to destroy your golf course, man.
1: No, they're not. They're not going to do that to Muni.
0: You
1: they're
0: act
1: not gonna
0: like
1: do that.
0: It's some philanthropic...
1: No, they're not going to do that to Muni. I'm just saying there's some traditions you don't mess with, and you don't mess with the uniform. I know Nike got the Nike swoosh.
0: Yeah, they mess with
1: it. That's the uniform.
0: They mess with it.
1: That's the uniform. You know what I mean? Reebok, that was the uniform. I had no qualms about that.
0: You didn't? But it's the same thing.
1: No, it's not the
0: same
1: thing.
0: It's advertising. It sure is.
1: It's not the same thing.
0: How is it not the same?
1: Because there's a clothing uniform, and then there's a bank, a hospital,
0: a
1: hamburger joint.
0: Then why didn't Texas say, Nike, we'll take the deal, but you're not getting your swoosh on our shirt?
1: Well, that would have been awfully presumptuous of them, since before that, Reebok had a Reebok
0: logo
1: on the deal.
0: Okay, Reebok, whoever it is. If they're so anti-advertising, then why would they let the advertising
4: on? It's the uniform, man.
0: It's Nike. It's no different than any other patch.
1: It is totally different.
0: Okay. How?
1: Okay, I'll give you an example.
0: Okay.
1: Dreamers. Okay?
0: Dreamers offered $10 million, Dreamers would be on a patch.
1: But that's a different type of deal.
0: But it's
1: that's
0: not
1: a sex toy business versus a uniform business.
0: But it's okay. So if I'm Dell Computer, and I put up $10 million for whatever sponsorship package they have, and part of it includes the jersey, are you telling me they wouldn't take that?
1: I think Texas would say, "Listen, we're going to give you signage everywhere. We'll give you stripper voice commercials." But we don't mess with the uniform.
0: But they did mess with the uniform. They took an ad.
1: It's different, Jeff.
0: But you have yet to explain to me how it's different.
1: I've explained that. I think I've explained it pretty plain. I know it's an ad, Jeff, but it is part of the uniform. They are a uniform company that supplies the uniforms. Dreamers is not anything to do with the University of Texas uniform, except they pay $10 million.
0: So if St. David says we want to up our sponsorship to $15 million, you're telling me that would be despicable for it to be on the jersey?
1: Yeah, I would be.
0: But the Nike swoosh is not.
1: It may be unseemly.
0: No, okay, the Nike swoosh is not unseemly.
1: No, it's not unseemly. It's part of the uniform. They're the uniform company. They make the uniforms. That's their business.
0: They make the uniform because it's advertising.
1: They make the uniform. Okay, that's their business. Okay.
0: Yes, that's their business. And so. Yeah.
1: It's subtle. It's very nice looking.
0: No, it's just accepted.
1: It's
0: not subtle at all.
1: They wouldn't do it
0: if it was subtle.
1: If they had sugars, do you think that'd be accepted?
0: You keep bringing up strip clubs. I'm saying is that an ad is an ad.
1: I talked about St. David's. That's not a strip club.
0: Okay, St. David's. You would not allow St. David's.
1: No.
0: So when this happens, you're going to rip them.
1: Yeah.
0: Okay.
1: Yeah. I'm going to say they're breaking tradition. I won't say it's despicable. I'll say it's a little bit unseemly to me.
0: Are the other ads unseemly?
1: What other ads?
0: Every 15 seconds, every 45 seconds, an ad for name the business. Doesn't matter what it is.
1: That whole game day thing to me is too much over the top because, again, I'm old school. Let's watch the football game. Let's hear who made the tackle, da-da-da. Let's hear the band. Let's don't hear the constant barrage of advertising and that noise. Sensory, what do you call that? Sensory?
0: Yes. Overload.
1: Overload. That's what they do now. And their target
0: but
1: is not
0: what I'm
1: me.
0: Saying is
1: the target
0: do,
1: is 20-year-old
0: so
1: guys.
0: If they'll do that, they're going to do a patch on the uniform. It's no different.
1: I hope they don't.
0: I'd hoped a long time ago the knothole still had $6 tickets, but
1: exactly.
0: It's
1: Wouldn't
0: over.
1: That be cool? Yeah.
0: It's over.
1: You could sell so Coach
0: They'll
1: back
0: sell
1: there.
0: Anything.
1: Yeah. Yeah.
0: I mean, they will sell.
1: Yeah.
0: The uprights probably have some sponsorship.
1: Well, the net they put have sponsorship.
0: Okay.
1: You know? Yeah.
0: Is that right?
1: Sure.
0: Oh, is that Allstate?
3: Yeah.
0: Okay. Yeah.
1: Yeah.
0: There is nothing, I mean, there's nothing beneath that industry.
1: There's only one, there's an area you can't put alcohol. Tito's gives a ton of money to UT. Tito and Lori Beverage, you're not going to put a Tito's bottle up there by Arch's face, up there by the Longhorn. The Longhorn and a Tito's bottle. Woo!
0: Yeah, I don't know why not. I mean, if beer ads all over the place, what's the difference? They have a sponsorship with...
1: Oh, you do? Corona? Or
0: yeah.
3: Corona, Bud Light?
0: I mean...
1: Well, maybe I just blew that
0: It's
1: one.
0: Not some... It's not some Catholic choir over
3: there's a
0: there.
3: Difference between you get a lecture from Reese Davis every time there's a two point conversion or whatever for the go for dose thing.
1: Well, dose maybe techies. It's not hard liquor. They may have restrictions on hard liquor, but then again, they sell it in all the
0: they
1: give it away in the boxes. They sell it in the clubs. I might have just screwed that one up. Maybe it's just, I don't know. I heard that. I heard that before.
0: Yeah, I think anything is possible. There's that industry, that school, that whole league will sell anything. They'll do anything for money. Yeah. Anything.
1: Oh, I know anything. That. I know that.
0: You're trying to argue the school that shut down a car wash in Round Rock, you act like they don't care about money.
1: And they shut down that Vietnamese donut exactly. house, too.
0: There's a donut.
1: They had a Longhorn donut shop by these two Vietnamese lady. They're selling donuts with Longhorns. They go, you can't. Here came the black Suburbans. Shut her down. You can't do that. Longhorns. No.
0: Right.
1: It's trademark there, mammy.
0: Yeah, you act like they're developing nukes over there at some donut shop. You can shut that lady down like there's no tomorrow.
1: Poor guy. Came over from Saigon for New 11th. She gets, oh no, here comes the black Suburbans.
0: Buck, and here they come in with a SWAT team saying, you got a Longhorn on your sign. That's it, lady. Feel the taser.
1: He got Longhorn donuts.
0: They got some poor guy in Round Rock has a 3x5 replica of the Longhorn of the tower.
1: It was great. It was beautiful.
0: And they just about dismantled the poor guy's place, saying you have no right to have a copy of the tower.
1: Oh yeah.
0: And you're telling me they're not going to take patches?
1: Oh boy.
0: Yeah.
1: Hook 'em horns.
0: Yeah. You chain yourself to Lyons Municipal one day.
1: I'm
0: going
1: to do that.
0: You'll see.
1: You'll come visit me out there.
0: You'll be sitting in the lobby of a condo tower before long.
1: All right. We got to take a break. After this break, more on the Wednesday edition here at 1027 ESPN.
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1: All right, back on a spirited Wednesday here, 1027 ESPN. We were talking about the Big 12. You can't call them a Big 12 anymore. You got to call them the Monster Energy Big 12 football.
0: Mm-hmm.
1: Monster Energy Big 12 football.
0: You ever drink those?
1: What's that?
0: You ever have those?
1: Never had a big Monster Energy. You ever have one of those? They jack me up too much, man. I
0: don't think it's a good idea for you.
1: What? Just because of my heart stuff?
0: Yeah.
1: Really?
0: I've never even had a Red Bull.
1: I've had a Red Bull.
0: If I had a, I remember I every now and then, like once every 9 months, I'll have a diet drink, and I get the, I've absolutely might as well do LSD.
1: I had a Red Bull and vodka at the golf course about 5 years ago. Huh. I thought I was going to Mars. I thought I was, he was heavy on the vodka and then the Red Bull.
0: I have a
1: Bull.
0: Buddy I play craps with, he's pounding those things like,
1: yeah,
0: like it's nothing. Like, man, I don't know what, that's too many. I mean, the vodka I'm fine with, the Red Bull, I don't know what to do with.
1: You know what's great on a golf course is Gatorade and vodka. They call that the water moccasin back in Brownwood.
0: Huh.
1: I'll have a water moccasin, Missy. Yeah.
0: Missy?
1: And she was a cart girl, Missy.
0: Oh.
1: Boy, she was nice too.
0: I bet.
1: Yeah.
0: What was her other line of work?
1: She was a line dancer at the Starlight Inn.
0: Uh-huh.
1: She was a professional line. There you go there. And
0: that's the only prostitute you had in Brownwood?
1: You take that back.
0: Your
1: Missy
0: girlfriend.
1: Was not a prostitute.
0: Your prom date.
1: Your Missy prom was date. Not a prostitute.
0: You took her to Chili's.
1: Ain't got no Chili's in Brownwood.
0: Oh, sorry. Okay.
1: No Chili's.
0: That was five-star.
1: Underwoods, yeah. No, I've never had a monster energy Big 12 football drink. Remember, Big 12 was a guy, that the conference had that the wrestling belt.
0: Oh, gosh. Yeah.
1: Who'd they have on the sidelines, Kyle? Not Hulk Hogan. They had some other doofus. The exterminator, the Terminator.
0: Yeah. They had
1: he's from
0: somebody
1: Austin.
0: Holding up a belt when they won the Big 12 championship.
1: Didn't
0: somebody hold a belt up?
1: He comes to UT games. He'll be on the sidelines. The Undertaker.
0: Why?
1: Well, because they like.
0: What year did he graduate from Texas?
1: I don't know if he ever graduated. They they got McConaughey on the sidelines. They got the Undertaker. They got Glenn Powell. Glenn Powell's got a girlfriend now. Yeah.
0: What?
1: Glenn Powell's got a girlfriend that was in Landman, the cute girl in Landman.
0: Okay.
1: Good for Glenn, yeah. But yeah, Undertaker was on the sidelines.
0: Why?
1: And Trey's friend, Kill Tony, the comedian Tony, was on the sidelines too.
0: Well, when did he graduate from Texas?
1: He just lives here.
0: Okay.
1: Yeah. Hmm. He just lives here.
0: At Reed Watch Dude tweets, tell Ed.
1: All right, I'm going to tell you.
0: Okay, tell me, Jeff. Let me tell him in just a second. I'll tell him. Tell Ed if he wants a jersey that doesn't have a logo on it, he better buy it now because they're taking the money. It may be the Sinaloa Cartel patch there.
1: Now,
0: that might
1: rude.
0: Be a little much.
1: That might be a little much.
0: That might a little much.
1: Did you read today that the cartel, and this is like an episode of Landman. You never seen Landman, have you?
0: I have not.
1: You've seen it, Kyle. Great show.
3: No, I have not.
1: Well, you're out of touch, too, just like Jeff. We'll learn more how out of touch.
0: Yeah, exactly. We're going to find out how out of touch
1: no,
0: I am.
1: Cartel is now in oil. They will get cheap Mexican oil and smuggle it over the border.
0: Smart.
1: Yeah, and sell
0: I'll
1: it.
0: I'll take some.
1: Pardon me?
0: I'll take some. You know, the genius has started the war again just to make sure the price goes up.
1: Oh, I know.
0: Boy, I tell you, that man deserves that Nobel Peace Prize.
1: We're going to bomb the hell out of him.
0: Yeah.
1: Well, he got mad and deservedly so because Greenland's not playing ball. He wants to get Greenland, and they said no. Denmark said no.
0: Has it ever crossed your mind he's played like a fool? That everyone plays him?
1: Come on now. He's a brilliant businessman. You hear that all the time.
0: Yes, I've heard that many times. Yes. Keep waiting for that to kick in. Yes, what a deal we've worked here.
1: Yeah.
0: I mean, man, we showed them.
1: We're bombing the hell out of them. Where are we bombing now? Oh, hold on. He said, we're bombing Cargado, but don't get the oil. Don't bomb the oil.
0: Yeah. Let's see. At Not Jeff Ward tweets, I just returned from OKC. Did you know they have a mini river walk in the Bricktown area? Saw a AAA baseball game, and I went to the OKC Bombing Memorial and Museum.
1: Oh, wow.
0: And it was tragically educational. Oof.
1: Oh, I remember that day.
0: Ooh,
1: that was
0: too.
1: So bad.
0: God,
1: the Murrow Building in Oklahoma City.
0: They have I get that they have a memorial. They have a museum, too.
1: That's so sad.
0: It's not mentioned much in our history.
1: No, it should be.
0: In great detail, you know?
1: Because that was a white guy. Yeah. It was an American citizen.
0: Two of them.
1: Hmm.
0: Yeah, wow. That was a buzzkill. Thanks. At T3 Monahan, I'm looking forward to the new Dreamers patch for all SEC teams.
1: The Dreamers patch.
0: I don't
1: patch.
0: Think they spend that kind of money.
1: No, I don't think so either. Even though you go in and you get a free coupon to the car wash next door. That's what I heard.
0: Oh, is that right?
1: Yeah.
0: A little cross promotion there.
1: Yeah.
0: Nice.
1: They'll clean you up. You can clean up and they'll clean you up.
0: What?
1: Yeah.
0: At JMB9212 tweets, at this rate, every CFB game of the season should have a sponsor / ad. What do you mean? You act like they don't.
1: Dr. Pepper.
0: They don't. Every game is sponsored by someone.
1: Your friend, the linebacker from Oklahoma, Brian, what's his name? Is now probably making those commercials right now with probably Arch or somebody.
0: For Dr. Pepper?
1: Yeah.
0: No.
1: Arch is Red Bull.
0: I guarantee you, he's got an exclusive deal with Red Bull, so he would have already been in an ad. I got to say that Dr. Pepper has, it's a really interesting strategy, the market they're going after. And I think the ads have been pretty freaking successful.
1: They're terrific. Brian Bosworth is really good in those. He's really good. And Quinn Ewers was good when he did them, too. And, yeah, maybe, you know, that maybe if I'm Sorsby's agent, maybe get Sorsby. Try to get in there as a little humor.
3: I don't think Dr. Pepper would want that.
0: Yeah.
1: Hey, man, we're a very forgiving country.
0: They're not in the forgiving business.
1: Selling drinks.
0: Yeah.
1: Friendly Pepper Upper.
0: Now, I don't, here's a rule. Don't muck up the message. And he's a little toxic there. I mean, that's a little toxic.
1: Don't just have him back down here. He'll just say the same line.
0: Yeah, what's he going to do? Say, I'll bet you three DPs?
1: He go, I'll bet on it. Bet those. I'll bet you. He's like you. I bet.
0: Yeah.
1: You and Sorsby would be birds of a feather.
0: Yeah, except he really does it, though. I'm just looking for a bet. I never make the bet. He actually did it.
1: Mr. Ward, you bet one? I'll bet cash.
0: Yeah. Well, Brendan, you can do crypto all you want. I only bet wine. And Nathan Steenport, PhD, PCC, tweets, the big question is how much is Will Hammond getting paid? I'm going to bet a lot less than Brendan Sorsby was.
1: But I bet the price of poker went up for him because I bet. I
0: think he turns around to them and say, I'm the only guy here now.
1: Yeah, I'm the only guy here now.
0: You lost the other dude.
1: Yeah.
0: Pay me and his legal fees.
1: Exactly.
0: Yeah.
1: Make me not be mad at you.
0: I don't.
1: Joey. Cody.
0: Most of us are one exposure to Will Hammond was they absolutely just turned it on against Utah on the road and boat raced them.
1: Utah game was in Lubbock. Was that Arizona State?
0: They lost to Arizona State on the road, I believe.
1: Tech beat Utah in Lubbock.
0: They just boat raced them in the second half. Mm-hmm. But a lot of that was on defensive turnovers. I mean, he did gash them. I don't know what kind of passer he is. I don't know. Now they may not need it. To your point, they may not need him to throw much. Mm-hmm. But the guy coming off torn ACL is going to be your third running option. It's a pretty scary way to go. And plus, he's it. You better be careful how you use
1: guys behind him.
0: Yeah,
1: really young.
0: I mean, you better be careful how you use him.
1: I'm not sure. They play Houston the third week of the season.
0: Third week, yeah. And you called it jackassery when I said it may decide the league.
1: I still think it's gonna be the early indicator, but it is jackassery to say it's over. Got to win the league.
0: I said it could decide the league because there's only really going to be three teams in the running.
1: Mm.
0: Yeah.
1: Tell
0: me someone else.
1: Texas Tech, Utah, BYU.
0: No. I said BYU. There's three
1: teams. I still think TCU's got an outside chance.
3: Utah's coach is in a town called Ann Arbor.
0: Yeah. And his entire staff.
1: They have a new coach. Hey. They just didn't sack up the pass.
0: Name him. Name the new coach.
1: Billy Johnson.
0: that guy. You know, the famous.
1: You know, Billy Johnson.
0: He was like coaching tight ends last year. No. I bet whoever was coaching tight ends went to Ann Arbor.
1: Utah's always good, though.
0: Because of the two coaches they had. One was named Meyer, and the other was Whittingham. That's why he's now in Michigan to fix that place.
1: Yeah.
0: And I think he will.
1: I think he will,
0: too. Yeah, that's like one of the, I don't think I'd say home run, but that one works.
1: I think he will
0: make that good.
1: Okay, I've got them. You've took Oklahoma. I took Michigan.
0: Wait, what did I do?
1: You took Oklahoma.
0: No, you're on drugs.
3: We have this.
1: Yeah, we have this on
0: tape. You guys are on drugs.
1: No, we're not. Oklahoma plays at the Big House.
0: How many points did I get? 10?
1: You got no points.
0: No.
1: I've got Michigan and you've got Oklahoma. That. Yeah, you went
0: Why would
1: OU.
0: I have done that?
1: Crazy. I don't know.
0: What was wrong
1: Another
0: with me?
1: Cocaine lunch. I don't
0: I guess
1: know.
0: So. No, I think the Kyle Whittingham thing works. I just don't know how quickly it's going to work.
1: Okay.
0: I'll take Oklahoma in that game. Oh, I bet you Oklahoma's a 2-point favorite.
1: I would. I don't think so.
0: Okay.
1: No.
0: I'll
1: take Michigan right now, straight up.
0: Michigan.
1: Straight
0: okay.
1: up. Straight up. I don't want any points.
0: I would not make that bet a year from now. I'm not sure. When do they play? Play early, don't they?
1: Yeah.
3: Yeah, your reasoning behind it was that you don't think Underwood's quite ready.
0: Yeah.
1: Yeah, and
0: I don't.
1: Play the same day Texas plays Ohio State, I believe.
0: Yeah, I think Kyle Whittingham fixes that place. I don't know it's fixed that quickly. Surely Oklahoma can play good enough defense.
1: Oklahoma's going to be good.
0: Yeah.
1: And Battier's got to be better than he was
0: All right.
1: last year.
0: That's not quite cocaine. It's not quite to that level.
1: I've got the home team in the big house. That's all I know.
0: Yeah.
1: Oh, you had the same kicker?
0: Well, he's fine for 11 of the games. Just that last one, something happened. I don't know what I think of John Mateer. I can't figure that guy out.
1: He was injured when Texas played him, but had some really dumb plays. End of the half, remember that? They're in field goal range.
0: Absolutely. Throws it, they have a great kicker.
1: To the end zone.
0: They go into the half with points, yeah. And he did a P for K in the end zone.
1: Yeah, yeah.
0: Remember, their defense was just outlandish. Didn't they have, more yards and interception returns against Alabama than they had offensive yards?
1: Right. They were dominating Alabama because of the defense.
0: Yeah. So he didn't have to do much, just not screw it up, of which he did against Texas.
1: Yeah. All right. It's 5 o'clock.
0: Yeah, it is.
1: We're going to take a break next hour. We test the knowledge of Jeff and TV and the Emmy nominations.
0: What's this game called?
1: You know,
0: the Emmy quiz?
1: The Jeff Ward Emmy quiz.
0: Okay.
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1: 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On Twitter, it's at Jeff Ward Show. Everything you need to know about us and about club sports, in particular soccer in this country. Really good story today with Landon Donovan, who has been, and a lot of us have been ranting about how different the system is. I compared the European system to high school football, where you, the taxpayers, finance the players a lot. Clubs in Europe are financing and training from the age of 12. It's out there probably, I mean, it was probably part of a show at some point, but it's a reel now of Lamine Yamal, great Spanish player, teenager. It's a breakdown of how when he was brought into the Barcelona club, his family doesn't have money. They're poor. It doesn't work that way in soccer. You don't buy your way onto a team. They find you, sign you to a deal, and then begin training you. There was no game at all during the week. His morning was individual drills. His afternoon was sprinting. His next morning was strategy. It just goes down the list and how different they're trained. But Landon Donovan said this. He was in an interview. He said he played for Everton. He played in Leverkusen, played for Leverkusen when he was 16 years old. 2% of those taking part in club soccer in the United States come from a household earning less than $50,000. He says only 2% of kids who are playing organized soccer in this country come from households that make less than $50,000. Meaning if you don't make 50, your kid cannot play organized soccer. Think about how many kids you're missing out on in this country because they can't afford to play. He says, somebody has to pay for it. I get it. Somebody has to pay for the coaches. But what's happening now is clubs are just grinding every penny out of everyone. And he said, there's a zero chance I could have ever played club soccer in this country. My mom made $34,000 a year as a single mom raising three kids. She couldn't afford $4,000 for me to play club soccer. Are you kidding? She couldn't pay $400. I would have had zero chance to play in this country had somebody not let me on the team and paid for me.
2: Wow.
1: Otherwise, I would have never played. That is exactly the difference that you see in the World Cup of someone like Belgium boat racing the U.S. They have been trained and financed to be pros and play like pros. We, it's pay for play.
2: Is it also that we have so many options for kids to play sports that some kids, I know we've become more specialized, so some kids play football, basketball, and baseball. And they go to the seasons. Is that?
1: Yeah. I mean, yes and no. Dan Wetzel of ESPN wrote about that today. He said, give me a break. Norway won the most medals of anyone, and look at their soccer team. I mean, we have 350 million people.
2: In soccer, you think of Norway is more of a ski, winter sports. That's why I'm always amazed.
1: I mean, soccer's probably pretty far down the list for a young man growing up in Norway.
2: Always amazed by Victor Hovland and the other Norwegian golfers. It's a phenom that's come up in the last 20 years.
1: Okay.
2: Swedish golfers, Norwegian golfers, Danes, yeah. Danes.
1: It's,
2: there, yeah, there he is. That's your man against Arizona State.
1: So, well, think of the difference. In high school football, poor kids, you're not to pay to play.
2: Oh, no.
1: You're financed by the taxpayers.
2: Yeah, they pay for your uniforms, your bus trips, food.
1: All the way through. And so that's why the NFL is full of poor Southern kids who've had every opportunity to be trained and play. Most of the soccer players are poor around the world. Poverty that we would never even know.
2: Mm-hmm.
1: But their parents aren't paying and going to the games. They're brought in to be schooled and trained.
2: But would that be accepted? Because I know we have some of those academies in Florida, tennis and golf and football now.
1: Here's where, because I think the same thing is going to start to happen to women's soccer. We're going to start to lose our grip on dominating because we open the door for other, because soccer for girls in this state, in this country, is a suburban, wealthy family sport. This will change. We'll start to lose our grip on owning that sport internationally because other countries around the world where it's now okay for girls to play, they will now be trained the way the guys are.
2: Mm-hmm.
1: It won't be, can your mom and dad afford $8,000 a year for travel soccer?
3: Yeah, most of the Premier League teams have a women's division now.
1: And so they're bringing in 12-year-old girls while we are, if you can't make five, you can't pay $5,000, you're not playing on a team.
2: Mm.
1: But it's...
2: That's terrible. That's sad.
1: It's been that way.
2: Mm.
1: It's a uniquely American way of looking at sports. But it doesn't work that way for high school football.
2: No. No.
1: It doesn't matter if you're rich or poor. You are trained and financed.
2: Right.
1: Right?
2: Exactly.
1: So
2: sure.
1: We don't leave anybody out if they want to play. But as Landon Donovan said, we're leaving out plenty of people when it comes to soccer. They're priced out.
2: Mm-hmm.
1: And probably to a degree, it's probably happened in baseball too.
2: Yeah, with travel baseball and get the exposure to go to colleges, and colleges get their players from some of these traveling teams, the elite teams around, because that would be the hardest to go find a guy. They always seem to find you, but you get the better exposure,
1: the pitch, right?
2: Yeah.
1: Hey, mom and dad, to get exposed.
2: Yeah, I gotta play
1: this
2: league.
1: We go and show him around.
2: Yeah.
1: And those Belgian guys that toured the United States. Again, you know, the athlete argument I argued earlier is pretty lame. Would you say Luka Doncic is a great basketball player?
2: Yeah.
1: Luka Doncic, Kyle can probably has a higher vertical than he does. I mean, so Ed can outrun Tom Brady in his prime.
2: I've done it before.
1: I know you have.
2: Yeah.
1: So, I mean, it's a sort of a silly argument. The issue is that you're just not tapping into not only a giant pool of potential players because they're priced out, and secondly, they're trained in a way to play games all weekend. When those Belgian guys are in their academies, their pro academies, they're not playing games. They're practicing.
2: Yeah.
1: They're working on skills and strategy,
2: with the basketball
1: and strategy
2: guys.
1: And strategy.
2: Yeah.
1: That's what they do.
2: Yeah.
1: And it's accepted because some poor kid is thinking, this is my own. It's no different than how a football player looks at it.
2: Yeah.
1: This is my way out. And so those guys buy in. And I'm not saying the entire U.S. national team is all rich guys. It's not. But, I mean, they're playing against generations that are schooled on the strategy and the formations of the game that they're all individuals on great teams. They're just being trained now by great European clubs, and they're good individuals who are sort of covered up by the other 10 guys. But the question would be, does it look different in two World Cups? And I think the answer is yes, because the MLS has gotten better and better and better. So in theory, the MLS should be doing, and I think they try, doing what, you know, I played in Brighton. Like Brighton would have done with me. They got me late. I was one of the oldest. But the dudes I was around, well, there's different age groups. But so there would be 12-year-olds that they found. Found them in the street, found them in a park,
2: and
1: wherever.
2: And so they live in housing, they live.
1: You go to school, you are taken care of, you are on scholarship. You will be trained so you can be good enough so we can either keep you or sell you.
2: Mm.
1: If you don't like it, go back to where you came from. But every kid would jump at the chance. And so they work so hard. They buy in, man. They don't say, coach, when do we have a scrimmage? They run your ass out of there.
2: Yeah.
1: There's a toughness that we don't have.
2: Okay.
1: There really is. Because we think, coach, when is it time to play a game so I can show my skills? Their attitude is, you don't have any skills yet. I will train you on the skills.
2: Yeah.
1: And then when you're 17, 18, 19, you'll show the skills and on a field. But we're not playing till then. And those kids will buy in. Stuff that you could never get an American to do. I hated it. When I was there, I hated it. Like, coach, when do I get to show off all my stuff, man? It's like, we don't play that way. We train for skills and strategy. And it's a totally different mindset that I don't know that would work here.
2: Well, we've been behind the dealing with soccer because, you know, for example, University of Texas has a women's soccer team, has a men's club team.
1: Yeah.
2: And we're just now, the UIL is getting the soccer in schools, you know, with championships. We've kind of been behind in all that.
1: Yeah, but even that isn't, I mean, you grow up playing football here, particularly in the South. You're playing year round. You're training all the time. Mm-hmm. And all of it is supplied for you.

0: Our parents think they need to come to our games. That's just, when I was there, there was no parents anywhere.
1: Really?
0: It's just coaches in your face.
1: Mm-hmm.
0: If you said my mom and dad are coming, they would say, shut up. Mm-hmm. Who cares? What do you think we're doing here? This is not charity.
1: There's a game tomorrow, by the way,
0: they
1: in the World Cup.
0: They have a cutthroat that I only saw this in college and the NFL. There is a cutthroat mentality that I have to make it.
1: Mm-hmm.
0: That
1: when you're 12 to 15, 16 years old.
0: Yeah. That you see with college guys and NFL guys. Because to a lot of them, this is it.
1: It's a way out.
0: I mean,
1: the
0: people
1: only
0: don't,
1: way out.
0: Most people yapping about this have no concept of what it's like to have to come from those circumstances and know my only chance is this scholarship and that pro contract. Mm-hmm. And it produces a different kind of mentality.
1: A real mental
0: toughness.
1: That some
0: wealthy suburban kid doesn't have.
1: Right.
0: And there's no way you can expect it. You know, it's like the Dan Wetzel column today on ESPN. He's right. You're going, oh, yeah, how can the Belgians be better athletes than we are? They are tougher and more strategic than we are because they had no choice. They've been playing like that since they were 13. Those kids would cut your heart out to get a chance to play. And that's how they're coached. You will listen to me and you will buy in if you want a chance, kid.
1: France and Morocco tomorrow from Boston, 3 o'clock on the pitch, 3 o'clock. And then on Friday afternoon, it's going to be Spain versus Belgium.
0: Oof.
1: Saturday, Norway and England at 4, which ought to be a whale of a game. I'll be at Dirty Martin's with a celebration.
0: Wow.
1: And then Saturday, the late show is going to be Argentina versus Switzerland, and that should be a terrific game. Well, Argentina, I don't think Argentina can screw around three games in a row. As
0: are they running out of time?
1: Yeah. Cape Verde, and then their win. Who'd they beat the other day? Late. Egypt. Egypt, yeah.
0: And they're still screaming. The Egyptians are still screaming.
1: Bring back the media. I want to talk more.
0: That's great goalkeeping for the Swiss. I mean, you would think sooner or later it would catch up with Argentina, but there's a mentality there. Those dudes just
1: messy.
0: They just don't stop.
1: Yeah, they don't stop playing. Okay, well,
0: I think Spain boat races
1: Belgium.
0: Mm. As much as they want to, they'll score their two. And
1: I think
0: the
1: fascinating game is Norway versus England with a big bruiser from Norway.
0: Well, they know him well. The English know him well. They know what they're getting into. He plays in the Premier League.
1: Yeah.
0: They know exactly what they're getting into.
1: Oh, man.
0: He is such a beast.
1: He is. But they've been sick. Do you read that today?
0: They got poisoned?
1: Poison.
0: Wow.
2: I think it's just the coach.
1: The coach? I heard they're all sick.
0: Where is that game? Since you're the knowledgeable one right now.
1: Got it. Kyle, I had it up here.
0: I love those Norwegian fans.
1: I do too.
0: They're just cool. They're just cool.
1: That Norway
0: team
1: England,
0: looks cool.
1: That is.
0: Their uniforms are cool.
1: Where is the game?
0: Holland is
1: Miami.
0: Cool.
1: It's in Miami Beach.
0: Oh gosh.
1: Yeah, I'll be in Miami. The Spain game against Belgium is in LA at SoFi, which is a great stadium.
0: Yeah, it is.
1: And then the Argentina Switzerland game is over there at the Palace on Parmer. No, it's in Kansas City. It's in Kansas City.
0: Ooh, that'll be nice and cool.
1: Yeah.
0: Dang.
1: That'll practice McHones will be in the stands with Baby Love.
0: Yeah.
1: All right, we got to take a break.
0: The semifinals, aren't they in Dallas and Atlanta?
1: I think Dallas gets one of them.
0: I thought Atlanta got the other one. Man, don't you think the Brits, the Norwegians are saying, can we not play in Vancouver or something?
1: Yeah.
0: Or Seattle again? How can those Norwegians have... It's a long time they've been here.
1: Oh, yeah,
0: man.
1: That's a long time.
0: Golly, that's a lot of money.
1: It's like going to Omaha on steroids.
0: Yeah.
1: 47 days.
0: And having to travel from place to place.
1: Yeah. You got to be rich to do that.
0: Yeah.
1: Or I got to have a good rent car, you know. Good rent car. Okay, when we come back, we're going to test Jeff's knowledge on the Emmys announced today here. That's next.
0: Is Cheers still on?
1: Pardon me?
0: Is Cheers still on?
1: Cheers is not on it. I hate to break it to you.
0: It's off?
1: It's off. It's off the air.
0: Is Ted Danson still alive?
1: Of course. He's on Curb Your Enthusiasm.
0: Oh.
1: Larry David show. You've heard Larry David, haven't you?
0: I mean, I know of him.
1: Yeah. You've never seen Curb Your Enthusiasm, have you?
0: Don't give away the bit already.
1: Okay. All right. We'll have more when we return. 102.7 ESPN.
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0: All right, welcome back to the show, everybody, on this Wednesday afternoon. It's time now. Let's test Jeff's knowledge on TV and the Emmy nominations live on 102.7 ESPN Music Maestro. Here we go. The 2026 Emmy nominations were released this morning.
7: Those are for TV.
0: These are for TV. Yes, my friend, for right. TV. Among the categories, Outstanding Comedy Series.
7: All right,
0: Abbott Elementary.
7: Seinfeld.
0: The Bear. Nobody Wants This. Hacks. Margo's Got Money Troubles. Terrific. Only Murders in the Building. Shrinking. And Widow's Bay. Jeff, as I just said, the TV show The Bear is a series about a high-end restaurant and its founder, its chef, and employees. It's set in what city? New York City, L.A., London, Chicago, or San Antonio? It's set in what city? Jeff, your answer, please.
7: That's easy. I've seen it four times, twice this week, starring Lee Majors. It's in Chicago.
0: It is in Chicago, but Lee Majors is not in it. Oh, you got that right, Tom.
7: That was a total guess.
0: All right, Jeff.
7: I've never heard of the show.
0: You've never heard of the show?
7: No.
0: Jeff.
7: What is it? What's
0: it's really on? Good. It's about a restaurant.
7: I mean, I watched the Apple thing on the Michelin stars.
0: Uh-huh.
8: Well, it's basically a fiction version of that.
0: Yeah. Yeah, the young man.
7: Oh, okay, where he goes around, he goes to talks to the...
0: Well, no, this is one restaurant.
8: His restaurant's trying to become a Michelin
7: star. Well, that's what the series was that I was watching. This English guy would basically do a documentary, and he would go either these restaurants around the world were trying to go from one star to two or trying to earn a star. Yeah. And how much more money you make.
0: Well, this guy
7: well, this show sounds stupid to
0: me. It's a great show. This guy family had the Chicago beef. They beef sandwiches.
7: Is it on After Cosby?
0: No, wait, come on, man. Come on, don't mess up this bit.
7: Okay, sorry.
0: But that's pretty funny.
7: Thanks.
0: No, but he went for this selling Chicago beef sandwiches.
7: I got the first one right.
0: Okay.
7: Yeah, see?
0: Jeff, here's your next question.
9: What fired TV talk host got an Emmy nomination today? Was it Rue? Was it Jimmy Kimmel? Rue. Was it Stephen Colbert? Or was it Jimmy, Jimmy Kimmel. Was it
7: Letterman?
9: David Letterman, that was. I can't read my own writing. He got an Emmy nomination today.
7: Haven't they all been fired? Didn't the government goons come after them?
9: Much hated. Trump's... All those guys are much hated. Larry King did not get a nomination today.
7: Shoot.
9: Tom Snyder did not make the cut, nor did Johnny. Mm. Here's Johnny. He got fired, but he got a nomination today. Who is it?
7: Somebody just ended their show because I saw the reel with Letterman on it. Was that Stephen Colbert?
9: Wow, that's two in a row. You're exactly right. Stephen Colbert, even though he was fired, was nominated for an Emmy today. All right, Jeff.
7: Is that show any good?
9: Colbert?
7: Yeah.
9: It's political. They're all political now.
7: Okay.
9: All right, Jeff. A hit show did not get nominated today called Dutton Ranch. Hmm. This is was snubbed by Emmy voters. It's the Yellowstone spinoff. The Kevin Costner, Yellowstone?
7: No.
9: This is a spinoff of Dutton Ranch. Beth, who played the daughter of Kevin Costner, and her husband moved to Texas to set up a cow-calf ranching operation.
7: How long is this?
9: What's the name of her husband? Is it Skip?
7: What?
9: Is it Biff? Is it Rip? Or is it Jason?
7: So this is replacing Bonanza.
9: This is replacing Bonanza.
7: On Before MASH.
9: On Before MASH. This is Beth Dutton's husband. His name. What? Is it Skip? Is it Biff?
7: Beth Dutton is.
9: Is it Rip? Or is it Jason?
7: What's the name of the show?
9: Dutton Ranch.
7: Sounds lame. Is there nudity in it?
9: Oh, yeah.
7: Full frontal?
9: Oh, yeah. It's a Taylor Sheridan show.
7: Is it sex? Is it like softcore porn?
9: No, I just think there's some bare breastlessness in there and buttocks. Yeah.
7: I don't know what my options are.
9: Her husband's name, Skip.
7: Is Woody Harrelson on this?
9: Biff, Rip, or Jason?
7: Jason.
9: I'm sorry, that's incorrect.
8: It's Rip.
7: Whatever.
9: He's great.
7: I don't even know what it is.
9: I can't remember this guy's name. Remember his name?
7: Great. When would I see this?
9: You saw him in Dazed and Confused in his first appearance. He was one of those young guys with Ben Affleck.
7: Yeah.
9: He was in Dazed and Confused.
8: Cole Hauser
9: is his name.
7: So what's the show about?
9: It's about, as I said, they have a cow-calf ranching operation in South Texas.
7: Really?
9: Yeah.
8: It's kind of like the ranching mafia, basically.
9: Yes. Very good, Kyle.
7: Maybe Kyle should do this bit instead of you, aimlessly.
9: Very
7: and I quit
9: insightful.
7: Paying attention.
9: One of the best comedy nominees is also...
7: Do they have a porn segment?
9: No, they don't. Not in the Emmys. They don't.
7: Oh.
9: Comedy, best comedy series, a nominee is the TV show on Netflix called Hacks. It is the story of a hitman. It's the story of a chef. It's a story about a down-and-out golfer. Or it's a story about an aging comedian. The show is named Hacks. What's it about?
7: It is about a group of people and their side hustles selling crack cocaine.
9: I'm sorry, Jeff. That's grossly incorrect. It's about an aging comedian set in Las Vegas, Jean Smart. And she's won many Emmys before. It's a terrific series. I'm watching the final season right now.
7: Let's be clear. I have watched... Well, I first saw Ted Lasso for the first time 3 months ago.
9: Emmy award-winning Ted Lasso from about three years ago.
7: I know that because I sat down with somebody and she said, we have some wine and watch this. I know Drops of Blood.
9: Yes, that's
7: I've watched
9: a good,
7: all of that.
9: I think I turned you on to that one.
7: You did.
9: Yeah.
7: No, you liar. Someone else did.
9: That same
7: person. Those are the only two shows I've seen probably since Sopranos.
9: Well, you're deprived. You're very deprived in your life. Okay. Jeff, another question for you.
7: What's happening?
9: One of the nominees for Best Drama was a show called The Pit, starring Noah Wyle. Mm. It's about what? trading stocks and commodities at the Chicago Board of Trade? Is it about coal mining in West Virginia? Is it about an emergency room in Pennsylvania? Or is it about gold mining in Alaska? The pit.
7: The pit, of course, is what they call where the brokers are on the stock exchange. So it's about the first thing.
9: I'm sorry, Jeff. I tricked you. That's incorrect. Kyle, tell him what the pit is about.
8: I think it's a hospital drama.
9: It's a hospital emergency room drama in Pittsburgh. They do call that the pit in the Chicago Board of Trade.
7: Well, that's just deceptive.
9: Well.
7: You were deceptive.
9: This is a truly wonderful TV show. The Pit. You
7: no,
9: get
7: he
9: that
7: was still
9: one wrong.
7: Alive.
9: What? Pardon me?
7: No, while he's still alive.
9: Yeah, he's still alive. All right, Jeff, this is your final question on the Emmys. It is the final question. Jeff, what does EGOT stand for in the world of nominees and awards and entertainment? EGOT. What does EGOT stand for?
7: EGOT.
9: If I have an EGOT, what do I have? What have I won, Jeff? If I am an EGOT winner. What is it, Jeff?
7: What is
9: EGOT?
7: E-G-O-T.
9: E-G-O-T.
7: You got what?
9: Okay, what do I have if Kyle would say congratulations, Ed, you're now completed the EGOT. You've got an EGOT.
7: You've won 3 Emmys.
9: How do you come up with that?
7: Hat trick EGOT.
9: No. Jeff, you're kind of warm though.
7: Okay, see?
9: You've won an Emmy.
7: Okay.
9: A Grammy.
7: Grammy, okay.
9: An Oscar. And a Tony Award from Broadway.
7: Okay, how about a little credit for a reasonable conclusion?
9: No, that was weak. You just said you win an Emmy and all this other malarkey. You didn't mention the Grammy, the Tony, or the Oscar.
7: Tony is Broadway.
9: Yes. Oscar is...
7: Movies.
9: Grammy is...
7: Music.
9: Correct. Okay, Jeff.
7: Nobody even watches TV. I mean, this is not TV. I guess it's streaming now. Does any network win an award anymore? Has it won once in Seinfeld or something?
9: Network? No, just individual shows.
8: Abbott Elementary is on.
7: No, I mean like broadcast.
9: Oh yeah. It's on NBC.
8: Yeah, Abbott Elementary.
7: You don't really watch. Nobody watches that stuff.
8: They usually watch Trump. It back on a streaming service.
9: Yeah, it's streaming. Okay. Netflix is big on that. Netflix is big. Okay, Jeff. This is an EGOT story
7: Netflix
9: winner.
7: Netflix is getting a talk show. They're accumulating talk shows now.
9: Are they?
7: Yep.
9: Can you get us a gig on there?
7: I haven't had the call yet.
9: Okay. Jeff.
7: Get to use the F word, though.
9: I don't want to be dirty on the radio, Jeff.
7: It's not the radio. It's Netflix.
9: I don't want to be dirty.
7: You think they don't pay?
9: Kind of like a Tom Brady the roast.
7: Would you take a raise?
9: Yeah, damn yeah. Right I would.
7: Okay, then. Say the F word and we're home free on Netflix.
9: Right now?
7: Well, no. I mean, it's a trial for Netflix. You got to use some F-bombs.
9: Okay, Jeff, on the EGOT subject, this EGOT. Is your...
7: Here goes.
9: This is the tough one.
7: Ooh.
9: I'm going to give you a list of people. Tell me who does not have EGOT status, okay?
7: Okay, that's the thing where you've won all the awards. Got
9: Emmy,
7: it.
9: Grammy, Oscar, and a Tony.
7: Got
9: okay,
7: it.
9: Who has not completed the sweep? Here's some names for you, Jeff. Steven Spielberg, Barbara Streisand, Whoopi Goldberg, Mel Brooks, and Elton John. There's one name in this list who's not garnered an EGOT.
7: Okay, let's back up. What Emmy has Elton John won?
9: Music in a television show.
7: Oh, okay. What show?
9: I'd have to look at my list again.
7: Well, that's you're not even informed.
9: Okay.
7: You don't even know what you're talking about.
9: I do. Who doesn't belong on this list?
7: All right.
9: Mel Brooks, Whoopi Goldberg, Barbara Streisand, Steve Spielberg, or Elton John. There's one interloper I put in here. Everybody else has EGOT status.
7: One. Okay. Mel Brooks.
9: It's easy.
7: He's 100 now.
9: Yep. Just think about that. Just think about Mel Brooks.
7: I mean, I get that he's... I mean...
9: Okay, Grammy.
7: I get, what would it be the Grammy for?
9: He had a record... with Rob Reiner's father, the 100-year-old man back in the 60s. He won a Grammy.
7: This is absurd.
9: No, it's not. It's history.
7: I mean, can you not at least ask me a question from like 80 on?
9: You asked me how he got there. He also got an Oscar for...
7: Young Frankenstein?
9: Something. He got an Oscar. He got a Tony Award for the producers.
7: Yeah.
9: Springtime in Hitler for Germany.
7: Okay.
9: And he got an Emmy for an appearance on, I believe, a TV show, your show of shows in
7: all
9: the 50s.
7: I'm going to say it's between Whoopi Goldberg and Barbara Streisand.
9: Give me a name.
7: I'm working my way through this. You're not even informed.
9: No,
7: Google to.
9: I'm gonna make sure I get all the lists for
7: you. But I don't know what Whoopi Goldberg would have won an Emmy. Not an Emmy. That's, isn't she on that stupid? That female Yak Show.
9: She's on the Yak Show. Okay,
7: I assume that's won an Emmy at some point, just because there's nothing else. She had to win something for Ghost or something like that.
9: Good guess.
7: Thanks.
9: She was also in that Oprah Winfrey movie, Color Purple.
7: Yes. But I don't know about this.
9: Tony. What? Tony Award? I don't know about
7: the Grammy.
9: How about the Grammy Award?
7: The Barbara Streisand angle. What would she have done in TV? Nothing.
9: Oh, she had a lot of great specials.
7: What do you mean?
9: TV specials.
7: Like when? What?
9: Back in the 60s, she would have all these TV. Well, that's the same power that she won. A winner's a winner is a winner, a winner. Okay, who's your answer?
7: What was she on, Hollywood Squares?
9: No, she's never been on the freaking Hollywood Squares.
7: All right, I will say Whoopi Goldberg.
9: Jeff, you're wrong. Mm. Whoopi Goldberg has EGOT status. She won an Emmy for Outstanding Special Beyond Terror, The Extraordinary Life of Hattie McDaniel. She won a Grammy for Best Comedy Recording, Whoopi Goldberg, Original Broadway Show Recording. She won an Oscar for Best Supporting Actress from You Got This Right,
7: okay,
9: Ghost. And she won a Tony for Best Musical, Thoroughly Modern Millie, and she won a Daytime Emmy Award, I would believe, by that show. Yeah. Now, Mel Brooks won the Emmy for the Sid Caesar Show back in 67.
7: Has anyone else in the audience caught on that none of these people have done anything except Spielberg since about 1980?
9: The last people to get in were Steven Spielberg and Elton John. Spielberg.
7: What was his TV show?
9: TV show.
7: Even know.
9: Outstanding Animated Programming, Pinky and Brain, 1996. He won an Emmy for that. The Grammy for Best Music Film. Spielberg was the producer. Music by John Williams. The Oscar for Best Picture. What did he win for Best Picture?
7: Schindler's List.
9: Schindler's List. And Best Musical. He was a producer for A Strange Loop. I never heard of it. So there we go, ladies and gentlemen.
7: How
9: much fun was this?
7: That's absurd.
9: What's absurd?
7: That's absurd.
9: It is not absurd.
7: Yeah, it is.
9: What is absurd about people getting EGOTs?
7: Well, no. The questioning is what's absurd. I mean, I've heard all of those people, but none of them are doing anything since 1980. Mel Brooks is 100 years old. How would I know of some obscure music score that he was a part of?
9: If you would study entertainment or look at the history, okay? He won a Grammy for the best spoken comedy album, The 2,000-Year-Old Man, back in 99. Oscar for best story and screenplay for the producers in 69. And that was a long time ago.
7: Look, I got a message.
9: Okay.
7: I'm getting backed up by this.
9: Okay. Well, is that from her?
7: What do you mean? Who sends me messages that I return?
9: Oh, okay. Oh, that was kind of presumptuous of her. Wow. Just knocked me to my knees
7: okay,
9: there, little
7: shut
9: girl.
7: Up then.
9: Golly.
7: Yeah, see?
9: It's more than TV shows.
7: My gosh,
9: woman.
7: Man.
9: It's the whole compass of theater, of music. Of all sorts of arts.
7: You know who wasn't included in that list, Kyle? Who didn't win Jack?
9: Boogie Nights.
7: Clements. None of those awards came his way.
9: None.
7: It's just pure jealousy.
9: I don't have an EGOT. I don't have an EGOT.
7: You don't have a participation ribbon.
9: Of course I do.
7: What was your last check for your show?
9: $7.
7: Okay.
9: Yeah. It's a good quarter.
7: Mail, too. It was just a mailbox.
9: It was a good quarter.
7: It was a good quarter.
9: Yeah, it was really good. Yeah.
7: I don't know any of those. I mean, ask me some Seinfeld questions. I can do the Seinfeld.
9: We've got a long,
7: thing.
9: Hot summer waiting on. We will do that soon. We'll do that very soon.
7: Is that the last? Well, I've watched Ted Lasso. Three and a half, 4 years behind on that.
9: Well, don't make your friend mad admitting you watch TV in your past.
7: No, it's the only reason why I watched. But yeah. And then Drops of God, which I really did enjoy.
9: Yeah.
7: The first one.
9: Well.
7: Really thought it was great.
9: Beautiful.
7: That's it. That's all I got.
9: That's all
7: I
9: got.
7: Seriously, it's pretty obvious. If it's not a Premier League, if it's not a soccer game.
9: I know, I was going to say that.
7: If it's not a football game, my TV's never even on. I live in silence when my kids aren't making noise. Mm. I will live in total silence.
9: Yeah.
7: I can't stand the TV to be on.
9: Really?
7: Yeah. It would be, well, I don't want to be diagnosed here. It could be kind of disturbing. It's dark and quiet.
9: Okay.
7: That's it.
9: Cold?
7: Ideally.
9: Okay. Yeah.
7: So,
9: all right.
7: I didn't know these shows were still around.
9: Yeah. Netflix has opened a big world of shows and stuff, too.
7: Yeah, I mean, I've
9: streaming.
7: I've been there. I mean, I guess I only watch the Apple ones. Yeah, yeah, that's all I watch.
9: Okay. On that note.
7: What about that show, Stick?
9: Yeah.
7: I saw a couple episodes of that.
9: It's an Owen Wilson show.
7: Yeah.
9: And there's a golf show. And there's
7: the kids
9: a
7: golf. Yeah, he's a caddy.
9: Yeah, he was a former down-and-out
7: pro.
9: Yeah,
7: that's kind of funny.
9: It's a fun. And his brother, Luke, is in a new series with Will Ferrell, a golf series about.
7: Is Stick coming back for more?
9: Yes, Stick's coming back. It's terrific. Yeah, it's really good.
7: Yeah.
9: Yeah, because the kid could really play golf, too.
7: Yeah, it didn't look like, it didn't look fake. Usually it's the case.
9: Yeah. That's coming back this summer, and Will Ferrell's coming, too.
7: Okay.
9: That's going to be on Netflix, I believe.
7: So you watch mostly softcore porn?
9: No, I watch things that expand my mind, okay? I'll just say that. 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
7: So that'd be hardcore porn.
9: That's not mind expansion.
7: Oh, excuse me.
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9: Yesterday, we told you about the story about the Dallas Cowboy player who committed suicide during the season last year. And they diagnosed him. They donated his brain to science, and he had CTE at the age of 24. And ironically, the very next day, a new study from Mass General Brigham, Boston University, and Concussion and CTE Foundation has concluded, Jeff, that NFL players have a higher risk of death due to neurodegenerative disease in the general population, nearly four times higher. And this term includes ALS, Parkinson's disease, and dementia. Four times higher. Will the NFL do a thing about this? As you talked about yesterday with doctors talking about, listen, there is concussion protocol now, but they take the same amount of hits. Even though they think they say there have been improvements to helmets, people are still dying, and there's a 24-year-old has CTE.
0: I mean, the takeaway from what the CTE Foundation with Marshawn Neal and the doctor said, he said we're not, even with the protocols, they're not seeing a change in the amount of CTE and the trauma. Mm. They just discovered in a 24-year-old guy who killed himself.
9: Yeah.
0: So that's... Well, the NFL is going to not even touch this. Or if so, they'll debunk the science, which will be ridiculous as usual. But what do you want to do? I don't think the public wants to know anything about this because it's a collision sport. And well, you know, one of my theories is to widen the fields, but I always get laughed at when I say that. But it would minimize the number of collisions. It would minimize because you have what's happened over time is bigger, faster people in a smaller space. And they're hitting each other at a high rate of speed. That doesn't mean they're not using proper tackling technique. If you go and run your head into a wall 12 times a week, sooner or later it's going to end badly.
9: Yeah.
0: There. That's it. You can't play the game without using your head. And I don't mean that saying in a creative way. I'm talking about to tackle, to hit people, to block, to random collisions. It's just, it is what it is. So, you know, the disturbing question that should be asked, they did this with a few years ago,
7: they asked potential Olympic athletes, if you knew that you would die at 52, would you accept that if you knew that you could win a gold medal? And like some overwhelming percentage said yes.
9: Yeah. Mm.
7: So, I mean,
9: I'd love to see the NFL do something, but I don't know if they want to or can or have the will to do it.
7: I think it's all three of those. I think it's all three.
9: Many people say that in 50 years there will not be any
7: football. I've do you think that's true?
9: I don't know.
7: I mean, the Marshawn Nealon story should hit harder than anything else because at some level we accept guys later in life succumbing to all those terrible things. A 24-year-old is a game changer.
9: Yeah, he was 24 years old, coming off a great game for the Cowboys. Everything in front of him.
7: Yeah.
9: Everything. And he took his own life.
7: I thought over time, like what would be the point that makes everybody, that makes parents, I do think there's a number of kids that no longer play football because of this.
9: Mm-hmm.
7: I don't think that's necessarily true in the South. And I don't think it's true of poor kids. I don't. I think people that have a choice to go play lacrosse or something are doing so.
9: Mm.
7: But I don't know in hotbeds of high school football if you're seeing any sort of attrition because the parents are saying this, or the kids are even saying, let's just not play. I don't want to do this. I don't want to go down that road.
9: Yeah.
7: So I don't know. I don't think the numbers change. I don't. I don't think anything changes. I don't think the fans want to know any of this stuff.
9: I know.
7: They just rather not hear it.
9: And we'll see it in the high school games. We see it everywhere, these huge collisions.
7: Mm-hmm.
9: We saw it in the soccer yesterday.
7: Soccer is just, I mean, I don't know if it's pretty bad too. And it's been that way for a long time.
9: And you know, they don't wear helmets in soccer. They don't wear
7: that right?
9: Yeah.
7: You can. Some of the goalkeepers have.
9: Oh, really?
7: Wore these padded helmets. There is a certain age, because one of my kids does this, they don't allow them to head the ball.
9: Mm. Oh, really?
7: Until they're a certain age, yeah. I thought that was so weird. The ball bounced up and they all duck. I thought, what the heck's going on out there? And then found out that's a rule. But you slam your head into stuff often enough. If you're lucky, you don't have any of these diseases. It's like saying, what mechanism triggers Alzheimer's? That's what we don't know.
9: We don't know.
7: If you keep ramming your head into stuff, you have a much higher chance. But somebody like Troy Aikman is not drooling on himself now, and he should be. But he's not.
9: Mm-hmm.
7: But someone like Marshawn Nealon snaps and kills himself. So what is the mechanism that takes it from, you know, early signs of CTE to just losing it?
9: Yeah. Can we switch gears, Trey Ellings?
7: That was depressing.
9: That was a very good segment, though. Very, very insightful.
7: It was. I hate it because I've had them. Yeah. So I live with it, man. It's.
9: You have instructions for me if you start drooling in here.
7: Yeah. So that's why I
9: take him outside 35.
7: Yeah, I try not to use too much brain power.
9: Mm-hmm. Okay. Trey is at the Big 12 Day, the Monster Energy Big 12 Days.
7: Oh, yeah.
9: West Virginia coach Rich Rodriguez this afternoon pitched what he feels. I like this idea. He feels is inevitable in college football. He wants a single giant super league comprised of the current Power Four teams where the teams all share the revenue from one media rights deal and return to regional conferences with an emphasis on historic rivalries. Spot on, Rich Rod.
7: Yeah, well.
9: I like that, Rich Rod. I like that.
7: Okay, Rich, you're not included.
9: Under his proposal, it's everybody in the Power Four.
7: Of course it is.
9: And the Monster Energy Big 12 is a Power Four.
7: No. No one wants to watch you, Rich.
9: I respectively will disagree.
7: Really?
9: Yeah, I will.
7: When's the last West Virginia game you watched?
9: The last West Virginia game I watched?
7: Yeah.
9: Jeff, I'm really grinding here.
7: Who's the quarterback for the Jets?
9: Richard Totno.
7: No, God's quarterback.
9: Gino.
7: Whenever Gino was playing, it's the last time I've cared enough
9: to watch. DKR.
7: So, Rich, you're out.
9: Yeah. I just, no, they've got to be in.
7: No, why?
9: because of tradition, because you just don't want it to be the SEC and the Big Damn Ten. Big Damn Ten.
7: I'm not saying it has to be.
9: Well, you sounds like you are.
7: I will tell you then, if I'm ESPN or I'm Fox, I'll pick the teams.
9: Oh, okay.
7: Yeah, exactly.
9: I'll pick the teams.
7: Exactly. Yes.
9: Would any of those teams be from the Big 12? The Monster Energy Big 12, big boy?
7: Does Monster Energy come with them?
9: Monster Energy. Do I
7: get that sponsorship?
9: You get all the Monster Energy you can drink.
7: Big 12.
9: I take ACC. I take Miami, Florida State.
7: Okay.
9: I take North Carolina.
7: Why? I wouldn't take them in football. Jordan. Yeah, great.
9: Jordan.
7: No.
9: I take Clemson.
7: I wouldn't.
9: Oh, give me a break.
7: You heard me.
9: Good Lord.
7: Yeah.
9: You're cruel.
7: Yeah.
9: I may take Virginia. I ain't taking Syracuse.
7: No.
9: Don't want them. I don't want Wake.
7: No.
9: No.
7: That's it for them. SMU?
9: I take SMU. I'll take SMU.
7: I don't know
9: Big
7: if I
9: 12,
7: would.
9: I take Tech. I take TCU.
7: I'd take Houston if I were.
9: I take Houston.
7: Yeah.
9: I take K-State in football.
7: Oh, please.
9: Thank you. I will.
7: No. No. No, thanks.
9: Goodbye, Kansas in football.
7: Yeah. Goodbye
9: Kansas
7: State.
9: Iowa State in football.
7: Goodbye, Oklahoma State. Goodbye.
9: Oh, you're cruel.
7: Shut the doors.
9: You're a cruel. I'd get rid of the Central Florida CFS.
7: I don't know. They're giants.
9: I'd take Arizona State. That's a giant school.
7: Yes.
9: You're right. Okay, CFS.
7: Like Central Florida, yeah. I'd probably take as many Florida schools as I could.
9: I'd take Arizona State.
7: Yes.
9: I would.
7: So your league's already getting too big. You gotta you got to leave it at no more than 40 or so.
9: No. 48.
7: I think it's funny how Rich Rodriguez is saying that this is my idea for a Super League, and anybody with any common sense would say, Rich, you're out.
9: The final team in my Super League? Are you listening over there?
7: Oh, I know what it's going to be.
9: The Texas State Bobcats. Go, Cats, go.
7: Tell you what.
9: Super League, Cats.
7: You get the choice. If I'm the network, because I'm writing the check, so I get to pick. I'm sorry, bud. You have an option. You either take Lubbock or you take San Marcos. Leave one out.
9: I'll take, it's a hard one, San Marcos.
7: Yeah, I would agree with you.
9: I'll take San Marcos.
7: Yeah. There's more market power potential.
9: Between Austin and San Antonio,
7: Bobcats,
9: yeah.
7: Which you never support.
9: I support them through my heart. Listen, I was almost a Bobcat golfer, man, when I tried out for the golf team, man. 82 didn't
7: all
9: hold
7: that
9: up.
7: Love and appreciation hasn't carried over. You don't know anything about them. You don't do anything for them.
9: Do.
7: You don't even go anywhere near them.
9: I used to work over there. I used to work in the press box. Tackle by Owen. Yeah. Kick by Ward. I used to do that. I was an announcer there in his press box.
7: Kyle, how many games you've seen Ed at? Zero.
1: Yeah.
9: I don't.
1: Zero.
9: I'm not in the same circles. He's in a box drinking hooch with pretty girls.
7: Okay. Yeah. When was the last time you've had your ticket, and you checked in and went to your seat?
9: Texas State and Louisiana Tech a few years ago.
7: How many years? 30.
1: Louisiana Tech?
7: 30.
9: Yeah. Sonny Dykes was coached at Louisiana Tech.
7: 25 years ago.
9: It was a little while. It was
7: okay.
9: Well, I work involved with Longhorn football. You know that. I've got that show on Saturdays. That's where my energy is. Trey Elling next. Does he have any special guests we don't know about tonight?
7: Oh, yeah, of course. Tonight is everyone's favorite, your newest, MAGA Mays Middleton.
9: From the Monster Big 12
7: That's right.
9: Media Days.
7: That's right.
9: Next.
7: You have to have three monster drinks to be on Trey's show.
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7: Arch Manning will be the second best quarterback on the field in every remaining game Texas has.
9: I agree with that. Okay? Yeah,
7: sure. He is 75th in quarterback rating, which is about right. Mm-hmm. He's been the second best quarterback on the field against Ohio State, UTEP, Florida, and now Kentucky.
9: He played better than Mateer in the OU game. I'll give him that.
7: But correct. It's the elephant in the room. It's an issue.
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10: I'm Christine Lisi. Just a dominant performance today by Toronto's Dylan Cease in San Francisco with a chance at the second no-hitter of his major league career.
11: Wind and the 1-1. And it's flipped out towards shallow center and down for a base hit. Off the handle, it looped into center, and Elliot Ramos breaks up the no-hitter to start the ninth inning. And now a very well-deserved applause and recognition, even by the road fans, for Dylan Cease, who was masterful today in A+.
10: The call on Sportsnet 590, The Fan, that hit came on Cease's 118th pitch of the game, his final one of the afternoon. He struck out 11, issued 3 walks, Blue Jays routed the Giants 10-0. Angel slugger Mike Trout returns from a hamstring injury versus the Rangers tonight. He'll bat second and be the DH. This clears the way for Trout to play in his first All-Star game since 2019 on Tuesday night. The NCAA sent a letter of inquiry to Cincinnati centered on former quarterback Brendan Sorsby's time with the program. Sorsby ruled permanently ineligible by the NCAA this spring after admitting to placing thousands of impermissible sports bets over the past 4 years. He spent 2 seasons with the Bearcats before transferring to Texas Tech. NBA Bucks GM John Horst told reporters the move to trade Giannis Antetokounmpo was a difficult decision, but acknowledged it was a transition in the best interest of both the Bucks and Giannis. Blackhawks star center Connor Bedard expected to miss the start of the NHL season after undergoing surgery on his left shoulder. WNBA Indiana's Caitlin Clark will return from a back injury tonight against Los Angeles.
12: Hey, it's your resident Super Bowl champ Chris Canty. 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
13: Coming up on episode number 456 of The Sport of Life, presented by Honda Leander, Mama Betty's, Game Day Men's Health, and Evan Pittman with Morgan Stanley. It is day 2 from Big 12 Media Days, and today I have conversations with Kansas head football coach Lance Leipold, the new athletics director at Baylor. Did you even know Baylor had a new athletics director? They do. And he is a really interesting guy, so stay tuned for my conversation with Baylor AD Doug McNamee. But I'm starting off with these first two segments with Texas Tech head football coach Joey McGuire. I am your host, Trey Elling. Give me a follow on Twitter at Courtesy Wave, and do the same for ESPN Austin at 1027 ESPN. Thank you so much for joining me here on a Wednesday edition of the show. I am broadcasting from the Star in Frisco, which is where Big 12 Media Days has been held for the last couple of years now, and really probably for the foreseeable future, if we're being honest with things. They tried Vegas a few years ago, and that was apparently not very well attended, so it does seem like Dallas is the best meeting place for not just the schools in the Big 12, but those who cover these schools as well. And real quick before we get to a conversation with Joey McGuire that is going to span this segment and next segment, wanted to address one thing real quick that happened at Big 12 Media Days yesterday that I was actually in attendance for, and I watched play out and cringed a little bit but didn't really think anything of it. I haven't been a whole lot of headlines coming out of Big 12 Media Days this year. For whatever reason, in the past, the Big 12 has made an effort to become a part of the conversation, but things have remained fairly subdued over these 2 days, with the exception of an exchange between Brett Yormark and I think a member of the media who covers Texas Tech football. It was contentious. It wasn't a great look for Brett Yormark necessarily, according to some, including a lot of Texas Tech fans. But the question that was asked, essentially saying that you're talking about treating Texas Tech a certain way, but you're not treating these other schools that certain way, so it seems a little bit hypocritical. Why should Texas Tech fans believe what's going on here? The way that question was worded, one, it was sloppy. Two, it was read off of a computer screen. Three, it was rambling. And four, it was extremely rude. And could Brett Yormark have maybe handled it with a bit more aplomb? Maybe. But I also don't fault him at all for dismissing someone who asked such a sloppy, long-winded, and rude question. Now, I will say, with that context, that I felt a bit of a shift with Brett Yormark this year with regards to his overall demeanor and how he's carrying himself at Big 12 Media Days. I still think that he is one of the two most important people in college sports to lead college sports to a better place. It's him and Greg Sankey, in my opinion, and I stand by that. But I also see a guy who looks like he is starting to wear down on the job just a little bit. And I don't blame him, by the way. Even though he's done a phenomenal job of getting the Big 12 to this point, it is an insane uphill battle for this conference as it pertains to the most important sport for college sports, that being football. Because their TV deal pales in comparison to what the SEC and Big 10 can give their schools. And so I hope I'm wrong here. But this may be the last year that we see Brett Yormark atop the Big 12. Again, I hope I'm wrong, but that's just my thoughts on things. All right, moving on now to the conversation of the moment with Texas Tech head football coach Joey McGuire. Truly one of my favorite conversations to get to have each and every year that I cover Big 12 Media Days, and that will continue into the future. Joey, thank you so much for the time. How's your Big 12 Media Days going so far?
2: I appreciate you having me. It's going great, man. You know, whenever you get to this point, you know that football is right around the corner, you know, and so really excited to be here and get to talk about our team. We feel really good about where we're at, and I cannot wait for 1st of August where we start camp, and I can't wait for that first game.
13: What do you like about this football team right now that you're getting to coach?
2: The depth, one, like just on paper, we're a really deep team, especially in the defensive line. Deepest we've been on the offensive line, but I'll tell you, you know, we went through the last couple of months have been crazy at Texas Tech.
13: And I'll say.
2: And you know, I always talk about like, how you bring a team together is shared adversity, and we've shared some adversity, you know, and so the team was coming together. I felt really good about the direction that we were going. You know, through some of the things we've been through the last couple of months, this team's become even closer. I think that's going to benefit us, you know, whenever we get in some really tough situations and we'll be able to lean on each other and look back at this, and it's going to make us a closer team.
13: Needless to say, the Brendan Sorsby situation was something you probably never expected to have to deal with as a head football coach. Looking back now on just how things played out over the last couple of months, is there a lesson to be learned there by you and by the administration at Texas Tech, and maybe something that you would have done differently in retrospect?
2: You know, I don't think they have a manual for that. Like as a head coach, you're going to have to deal with this. I mean, I've dealt with a lot of things over my 32 years in coaching, but nothing like that. You know, the biggest thing, and I'll still always say it, you know, I talked to him 2 days ago. I'm going to continue to support him. We're going to continue to support him. You know, we made a decision. It was based off the student athlete, you know, and one of my mentors and my longtime AD, Gina Farmer at Cedar Hill, she told me a long time ago, like, if you make the decision based on the student athlete's health and wellness, then you're usually going to be right. And I know a lot of people think we're wrong, but as far as supporting him and helping him through this situation, I feel good about that. We'll continue to do it. I didn't see I knew there was going to be a lot of pushback in some areas, but I didn't see it at the conference in the AD level. And the thing that I hate is what my AD and my president had to go through, you know, with their peers. You know, for the most part, my peers were pretty quiet or, you know, called in support. And so I hate that they had to go through that whenever we're going through that. We're always going to learn. We're going to sit back how we could do things better. You know, how the vetting process, it happened so fast. We've hit home runs in the vetting processes, and, you know, I thought we were in a good spot. I didn't see any of that coming.
13: Are you feeling the tension walking around today from your peers?
2: Not for the most part. Like, you know, Eric Morris is a good friend of mine. He's one of my favorite guys, recruited Cedar Hill for a long time. He called me, like, really right when a story broke and said, hey, I don't care about anything other than how are you? You know, and like Kalani's been the same way. Kenny Dillingham, those are the three main guys I've seen today. I saw Coach Aranda last night. I mean, he and I are close because we work together, and, you know, we went through COVID together, and yeah. And so we've gone through some up and down together. So he's been real supportive. But, you know, for the most part, if you look, there wasn't a whole lot of things said from the coaches. And so Dion and I are really close, you know, and he texted me a couple times just checking on everything. But I haven't seen that. I mean, you know, no more than last year whenever we were the so-called highest paid roster in college football. We weren't close. You know, maybe fifth, sixth, seventh, eighth, ninth, or tenth, but we definitely weren't the top, and we aren't again. And so,
13: if you are, oh well. Welcome to this era of college sports.
2: 100%. You know, at the end of the day, you're right. Like putting your university and your team in the best position to win is what you're supposed to do.
13: Absolutely. Well, I have to thank you, coming from Austin and being a Longhorn fan. Like, we've been public enemy number one for most of my lifetime.
2: Yeah.
13: Like, you guys found a way to make us number two in terms of the biggest enemy on everybody's list.
2: Yeah. Yeah. It's crazy. You know, I think the LSU fans feel the same way. I've read that a couple of times.
13: I hadn't thought about that.
2: You know, it's one of those deals of, if you weren't in the position you were in, and you weren't winning, then that probably is not, they're not talking about you. So at the end of the day, then we're going to try to continue to build this program and win at a high level and let people keep talking about us.
13: He is Texas Tech head football coach Joey McGuire. We continue this conversation on the other side of this commercial break here from Big 12 Media Days, presented by Evan Pittman with Morgan Stanley, Game Day Men's Health, and Honda Leander. 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
4: Jeff Ward. In the NFL, the customer is king. In college football, the coach is king. It's so weird to me. Everything in the NFL is about you, the consumer. Okay, the NFL will give you the most entertaining product in the most user-friendly ways that it can. It lives and breathes to be in the media business. The messaging now is, and from college football coaches, and they get away with it, is it's about us. It's about us winning. It's about us getting in that tournament. The NFL would say, we don't give a flip what you say, coach.
5: All we care about is the betting public, the fantasy public, and the viewing public. That's all that matters, because that's how we make money. This is why I've said the networks have to take control, and they should start by taking control of scheduling. There. This shouldn't even be a topic. Scheduling should be taken away from college programs. They don't have you in mind, which is weird to me.
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0: Leander, Mama Betty's, Game Day Men's Health, and Evan Pittman with Morgan Stanley.
1: Continuing with Joey McGuire from Big 12 Media Days at the Star in Frisco. And I want to give a big shout out and thank you to my travel partners. 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Continuing now with Texas Tech head football coach Joey McGuire. And Joey, last segment we talked a little bit about Brendan Sorsby. Without Sorsby as a part of the roster now, what does the quarterback room look like for you in 2026? Obviously, Will Hammond, I don't think he hurts his knee last year. I don't know if you guys were even recruiting Brendan Sorsby, but what does the quarterback position look like for Texas Tech fans?
2: Yeah, that's a great point, man. If Will doesn't get hurt, then we're not looking. We're looking for a vet like we did. We're looking for a vet to help that room just maturity-wise. We're not looking for a starter. And, you know, you can't, in my opinion, you're investing so much into these rosters. That's the reason that we felt like we had to go out and get another quarterback. So the room, we're very fortunate. There's a lot of teams in this country that if they would have lost their guy, then they would have been in real trouble. We're really fortunate of who Will Hammond is and his ability. We're excited about him. And then Kirk Francis, you know, he's played college football, played at Tulsa. He's taken snaps, so we feel good that we have a vet. And the guy that I'm really excited about is Lloyd Jones. He's had a really good spring. He's had a really good summer, you know. I mean, I've challenged him, you know, to really – I think he's got a real opportunity to grow without the pressure on him yet. And so, you know, finding ways to do that. And so I feel good about the room. The one reason I feel good about the room, though, is the other rooms. You know, the running back room. I think us in Texas have the best two running back rooms in the country.
1: Yeah.
2: Our tight end room. I think we have the best tight end room in the country. I think we're going to be we're taking another step in the offensive line. We took a big step last year. I think we're about to take another big step in the offensive line. And so the rooms around that quarterback room, I think, is going to help that quarterback room not feel the pressure of having to go win games, because you're going to be able to lean on the run game.
1: So last year you and I sat here and spoke, and you're like, we got to get the defense figured out.
2: Yeah.
1: You clearly got the defense figured out, and people are very high on Texas Tech in large part because the defense looks like it's still going to be really good this year.
2: Yeah.
1: So you're saying the offense is going to be that much better as a result of you just having better depth everywhere else, maybe save the quarterback position.
2: Yeah, I think we've got a chance to take a step offensively. I think the other thing offensively is, like, last year we had two new coordinators.
1: Mm-hmm.
2: You don't have any turnover on the offensive side of the ball, so you have Matt coming back with the entire staff. I think we've got a really good staff. I think overall in our building, this is the best staff we've had. Whenever you look at every athletic training room, strength staff, nutrition, our coaching staff, our operations staff, this is a really strong staff. So I think we do have a chance to take a step forward. We have to. Like, I think as a conference, we have to. I think that it's imperative that we have multiple teams in the playoffs, and I think it's really important that we win in the playoffs. And when I say we, Texas Tech, because that's what's my number one job, but I think it's also important for the Big 12.
1: Absolutely. Cody Campbell is obviously a driving force in helping to field competitive products at Texas Tech, not just football, but pretty much across the sports right now. Do you have a favorite Cody Campbell story?
2: Well, I will tell you this. It was really one of my favorite Cody Campbell stories. Is year two, I had him come in and talk to the team. And Cody's – I know nobody's going to believe this because they think they know his personality, but Cody is really humble. You know, and I told him walking in, I said, look, you need to tell these guys who you are. And I said, you need to use the word billion. Like, they'll understand this. And he was

0: so good about talking about how he became who he was by sitting in the chairs that they're sitting in. Mm. Had great stories about Mike Leach, quieting the noise, being in a stadium and the pressure being on you and you being able to quiet the noise, and how he and John were able to do that to really grow their business. That's my favorite story because it's so real and it's so important for these football players to understand that what they're doing right now is only setting them up for success in life. And, you know, we preach that, but whenever you got somebody like that telling you and being very upfront about, you know, who he is and what he's done, I think it was really, really impactful.
1: Just triggered another question because Mike Leach, I'm not alone here. Mike Leach is one of my all-time favorite people. He was a friend of the show. I had the chance to speak with him several times over the years. I imagine that you had some interactions with him too, him recruiting the DFW area when you were a very successful high school coach. Do you have a favorite Mike Leach story?
0: Yeah, I do. So Sonny Dykes calls me and he says, hey, I'm coming in with Coach. We're on a tight schedule. Please do not ask him about the weather or Pirates. And so we had two really good receivers that they were recruiting. And he's in there watching them work out, and they're getting ready to leave. They really were. They were in. He watched, introduced, all this stuff, and they're getting ready to leave. And I walk over, and I said, hey, Coach, we got a big track meet coming up this weekend. What do you think the weather's going to be like? Do you feel like we're going to end? Sonny, he derailed him for 20 minutes. Sonny was so pissed off. And so that's my favorite because, you know, Coach Leach, the thing that people miss, he could talk football, but he could talk life. And just history and just everything all day long. And he really wanted to talk about that more than he wanted to talk about football.
1: Buffalo Bill and Pikes Peak, anything but football for sure. All right, last question now because this is ESPN Austin. You guys have had a little bit to say about wanting to play Texas again.
0: Yeah.
1: I would love for that game to happen again. Yeah. I think it would be a fun out-of-conference rivalry. Would you really want to play Texas football game one of this season, given the opportunity?
0: Oh, right now.
1: Right now?
0: I mean, even a week. Even if we said that we went in blind with both teams, then I would love it. And the reason is because, well, first of all, I have a lot of respect for Sark.
1: Of course.
0: And the reason I do is because if you look at the history of coaches at Texas, there's not been, like, Mac Brown was the last one to do it. To sustain success at Texas, and he has, if you look at gotten better every single year, and he's sustained success. He's done a good job recruiting. I think I've said this, I'm on record of saying it multiple times. I think he's a phenomenal play caller. And so I have a lot of respect for Sark. But the reason I said that, one, it was kind of a, just like him, he was making a comment and talking about schedule, and I was like, hey, man, let's get on the schedule and play. I mean, spot the ball. I think I'm a Texan, never lived anywhere else.
1: Yeah.
0: I was born and raised in Texas. And I think it's good for Texas Tech and Texas to play for the state. I think it's good for Texas Tech and Texas A&M to play. I think it's good for the state. It's great that Texas and Texas A&M are playing again. It's good for the state. And the quality of football that we have in this state, why would we go anywhere else for our fan base in the state of Texas and play other people? Why wouldn't we be playing each other in these non-conference games?
1: I've got the solution here. It's gotta go with me here a little bit, Joey, but walk with me. Let the G5, now G6, become their own thing. And then the idea of pooling media rights becomes a little bit more realistic between the SEC and Big Ten and then the Big 12 and ACC. You whittle it down to 64 schools or whatever it is. You have relegation and promotion for those G6 schools that actually want to compete with the big boys. And then everybody can come together again. And there can be some regional sense made out of how matchups are scheduled each and every year versus the Big Ten consisting of teams out on the West Coast, which makes no freaking sense.
0: Yeah.
1: At least Texas and Oklahoma makes a little bit of sense in terms
0: of
1: regionality, but it doesn't make any more sense than Texas schools playing Texas schools. So I hope we get back to that point at some point.
0: I would love it. I mean, the one you're talking about, the Big Ten, I mean, think about the Atlantic Coast Conference has Stanford and Cal. Yeah. You know what I mean? Like,
1: that's even more extreme example.
0: It is. And, you know, and so I would, man, if we could get back to that regional view. I mean, I grew up in the Southwest Conference days.
1: Yeah.
0: And then I, you know, continued in the beginning of the Big 12. And, you know, thinking about that, the original conference with Nebraska and Colorado and Texas A&M, like, and, you know, Texas Tech and Kansas State, just such a strong conference. But I know just as a Texas guy, I think the state of Texas as a fan base would love to be able to get back to that, to where we're playing each other.
1: Blank or bust for you guys this year?
0: It's we've got to get back to where we're at, but we've got to win in the playoffs. I mean, I think it's extremely important to take that next step. You know, last year the step was to win the Big 12, to eliminate that. We couldn't do that, so we could grow the program. The next step is to win in the playoffs.
1: Joey, good luck with that. Huge fan on this, and even though I'm a Texas guy, I went to Texas Tech for a little bit, and loved following your path up to this point. I look forward to seeing how things play out in 2026.
0: All right, man. Thank you.
1: Coming up next from Big 12 Media Days at the Star in Frisco, we're chatting with new Baylor Athletics Director Doug McNamee. Of course, I do need to give another big shout-out and thank you to my travel partners for this coverage of Big 12 Media Days. That does include Evan Pittman with Morgan Stanley, Han Leander, and Game Day Men's Health. You may have heard me talking about this by now over the last month or so, but Game Day Men's Health does a whole lot more than helping guys with testosterone. They're also in the peptide game as well. 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
1: Continuing from Big 12 Media Days at the Star in Frisco, thank you to my travel partners. That would be Evan Pittman with Morgan Stanley, Game Day Men's Health, and Honda Leander. And I need to start this segment with a tip of the cap to Brent Ingram, the communications director at Baylor for this next guest. Very pleased to be speaking with the new, unbeknownst to me, my apologies on this one, but the new athletics director at Baylor. That would be Doug McNamee. Thank you for the time. How you doing today, man?
12: It's great to chat with you. Doing really well.
1: So how's the job been? You've been on the job for 7 months now, is that right?
12: Yeah, 6-7 months.
1: Okay.
12: Yeah, sometimes it feels like 60 years, sometimes it feels like 6 days, but a lot of change. That's been obviously constant in this past six months, several years, obviously, for college athletics. But it's been fun. Been a lot of learning. It's good to kind of come in towards the end of a football season to have a full kind of off season to plan and prepare for. But I'm enjoying it. It's been a lot of fun.
1: And you had been with Baylor previously, but you had also taken a break from the college side of things to enter the business world. What exactly did you do in that time?
12: Yeah, so I was in college athletics for about 12 years. And then I had the chance to leave college athletics and go run Magnolia, Chip and Joanna Gaines' company that's been built in Waco and is now a national brand.
1: Great cafe right next to Health Camp.
12: There you go. Absolutely. Magnolia Table. Had 5 years of amazing experience there, and then had a chance to go do my own media brand with some investors, Field and Stream, and revive that brand, and kind of really found a lot of passion and joy in the content to commerce business. And then this just opportunity presented itself in a really unique way. And so, you know, for me, I was a fan 6 months ago, and I think that makes myself a little bit unique in the administrator word, because most of these people have worked their way up, and they're previously an AD somewhere else, or they're a deputy AD. And 6 months ago, I was a fan.
1: Well, I got to say, that actually falls in line with Brett Yormark's past, where he has a passion for college sports, but he also has that business acumen to lean on as well. And I think it takes both of those things to strike the right balance. Unfortunately, regardless of who you speak with in modern times, as much as we talk about the different problems and possible solutions, very rarely is the fan brought up. But you are not just talking that talk, you're walking it as well and finding ways to make the fan experience better for folks at Baylor.
12: Yeah, you can speak about it, and then you actually have to go out and deliver. And, you know, we're trying to take intentional steps. Obviously, first and foremost, fans want to win. You can't overcome lack of success and competitive success by things that you're doing off the field. But when you have that position and you're able to find success, it really creates, those are the memories that really create fans for life. So, you know, we're just trying to be intentional about the way we approach how our relationship sets up with our fan base. Clearly, the fall is going to be important, and we need to play well and provide a great experience both on the field and off the field. But excited about the changes that were made and looking forward to the fall.
1: So what are some of the things that are being done to enhance the fan experience?
12: Yeah, we took, I'd say, three-pronged approach. One, I feel like tailgating in college athletics oftentimes is kind of your front door to connect with community. And I think we had some prohibitive policies in place that had really taken away. There was a lot of energy. You know, tailgating wasn't a big deal at Baylor until about 15, 20 years ago. And then we found some success in the last few years of Floyd Casey and brought that over to McLean and had a very vibrant atmosphere. And we made some decisions and I think had some self-inflicted wounds that had limited what tailgating was. And so just trying to really pull off the restrictions and make it a lot easier for our consumer.
1: So that has to do with alcohol?
12: No, not necessarily alcohol. More so pricing, outsourced, okay, Third-party management, and a lot more cost and red tape to be able to tailgate. The other two things for us was we created a locals pass. Essentially, our goal is to take City of Waco residents, and the, you know, household income in the City of Waco is relatively low. And, you know, affordability is a real challenge. And so we wanted to limit the cost and the friction points that could keep someone from coming into our games. And so we did that through a program that really makes affordable tickets in the hands of Waco residents, similar to the model you'll see with, like, theme parks. They have a locals rate for, you know, Disney and Orlando. We wanted to create that same thing. And the third thing was to really reduce concession prices. We are going to have the lowest concession prices in the Big 12 Conference. The goal on that is just to not play bait and switch. Hey, we're going to let you in the stadium for a cheap price, but once you get in here, it's going to cost you $120 to feed your family. We wanted to be consistent and really limit the cost and so make it a much more affordable overall experience.
1: That's a bit of a balancing act because you don't want to diminish the quality of what's being served up too much either.
12: Correct. Yeah, it's that, and you're also cautious in the sense of when you've got too many people that are running a concession stand and all of a sudden it's super inexpensive, you can create some logistical challenges associated with it. So we need to be mindful. You can set yourself up for trouble if you're not careful, but we're certainly putting in the precautions to try to be ready to, for the crowds that we hopefully come.
1: Was there any reluctance in taking this job 6-7 months ago just as a result of just all the crazy challenges that do exist with college sports right now?
12: Yeah.
1: With football being at the forefront of it all?
12: No doubt. I mean, it is a volatile window. I mean, you know, I tell folks, like, I don't know what I'm doing. I'm still trying to figure it out. But I'd also say everyone else is in that same boat as well.
1: Yeah.
12: Nobody's experienced this type of moment in this industry. But honestly, I tell you, the last 8 years being outside of the business was incredibly valuable. It requires a lot of entrepreneurialism, raising money, raising capital, venture capital type of exposure. You know, sometimes with startups, you raise money and things don't go right. And you got to go back to your investors and say, hey, it didn't work out. I need more. You know, and that's to some degree what we're seeing in NIL is you might be raising money for
1: cash calls are happening at the NIL
12: level. Not cash calls per se, but you may raise money for a team and realize, hey, the roster wasn't as effective as we needed to. And then the next year we need to come back and increase that. So you may be going back to those same people who were generously supporting you previous year and said, hey, remember that support that you provided last year? We need to increase that. We've got to grow the investment into these rosters. And the previous life, I think, gave me the experience to understand how to do that. And I'm so thankful having left, but now to come back into this moment, it's definitely an odd time to be a part of it.
1: Feels like inevitably that will drain the proverbial coffers to have to do that time and time again, especially already operating from, we'll say, a position of weakness necessarily, but everybody knows what the basic numbers are and what the Big 12 is able to give its schools, what the ACC is able to give its schools versus the SEC and Big 10. The schools in the Big 12 and ACC are playing well behind the eight ball, literally getting half, if not less of half, than what those other two major conferences are getting. On top of them being able to make a lot of the biggest decisions that affect college sports and college football. Of course, there's federal legislation being attempted right now that I think the best idea, in a sense, to try and get college sports back together is pooling of media rights, but that requires the SEC and Big Ten to want to do that. There's a reason why they are so resistant to that bill right now, and it begins and ends with that singular thing right there. So is there a way to convince them that pooling media rights is not only best for them, but also best for the whole of college sports?
12: Yeah, I think there was somebody, I believe it was the Michigan president, that said a couple days ago, hey, we worked hard to earn this advantage, and we don't want to give it up. That's the reality, is the SEC and the Big Ten know they have an advantage. They feel like they've earned that advantage, and they don't want anything to potentially level the playing field. And that, I get it. You know, we can sit there and say the same thing as it relates to Big 12 and ACC in respect to every other conference in terms of the advantage we have. So it's easy to point up and be, hey, we need to be on level playing field, and not point down and be like, hey, we've got people that we have a severe advantage over as well, too. But I think at this point, this is where I would just say that the reality of it is for college athletics to have the sustainability that we all hope for it to have. At some point, individuals are going to have to think bigger than their respective interests and think about the overall enterprise and make decisions with that in mind. That's everybody. That's not just SEC and the Big Ten. That includes the Big 12 and the ACC. We've got to think beyond ourselves and think about what provides the greatest sustainability. And I think you can look at pro models. Look at the NFL compared to the Major League Baseball. The NFL has operated in a long, long period of time with a very equitable environment, and that's why they're the strongest league of any league in the world, versus Major League Baseball is in this environment where you've got, you know, some teams that are spending 6x what other teams are, and they're probably looking at a labor stoppage coming here in the near future. So we can look at those leagues and I think learn some lessons. What the solution is, the congressional bill, I'm supportive of it. Our institution is supportive of it. Our conference is supportive of it. It's not perfect. It still has some challenges associated with it, but I think it gets us a big step closer to where we need to be. But I understand. I understand where there's pros and cons and where people would be in favor or against it.
1: I think actually getting some progress on that front has to do with creating a very clear line between the P5 and then the G5 and now G6 with the Pac-12 coming back. And that is telling those guys, look, I know you're getting this charity spot in the college football playoff each and every year. How about you create a legitimate chance for all of your schools to win a national championship? Not just one being the Cinderella story that's never going to beat the whatever the big school is that year, Ohio State, Alabama, Michigan, Texas, whoever that biggest, those biggest schools are, you can actually play in your own G6 playoff. Meanwhile, the Power Four, which we whittle that number to what feels like a pretty even 64 teams. Thank you very much, Big Ten, for going 18 a few years ago. And all of a sudden, it maybe becomes a little bit more sensible to pool those media rights amongst the 64 teams than 132 or whatever that current number is at the FBS level.
12: Yeah. If you participate in the sport, you want to know you have a chance to win the whole thing. And the challenge with the current environment is, like you're alluding to, there's an overwhelming majority of the schools that start the season where they don't have a chance before the season even starts. And that in sports is always defeating and deflating. And if you could create a system where there was a much better chance, again, back to the NFL comparison, team could be one of the worst teams in the league and pop and win. You know, look at the Seahawks, right? They were a couple years ago one of the lowest, and then they got their acting gear and they won a Super Bowl. And yep. I think it'd be great to have that. That's why the parity makes that league so good. It's why I think the Big 12 Conference is such a good conference, is because you never know who could pop this year. Somebody's at the bottom of the conference in the preseason, you know, rankings that's going to pop and be in the top three. You know, BYU was not predicted to be nearly as good as what they were last year, but this conference provides it. But I think if we can improve the opportunity for the schools at whatever designation that you suggest that there's a cutoff, then and every school feels like, hey, maybe not every year I have a chance, but there's a process to get myself to the top. And if I'm willing to do it, then it gives me an opportunity. I think it benefits everyone. I think you're still going to have advantages. You're going to still have certain schools with built-in advantages, but it would be a much more entertaining opportunity, I think, if every school that was in that threshold could genuinely feel like they have a chance to win the whole thing.
1: This is obviously a big year for Dave Aranda at Baylor. What's your expectation for your football team this season?
12: We got to have a different vibe. You know, the momentum this offseason was hard to find. And people want to say, hey, what's the success threshold? What's the number? It genuinely is not a number-based analysis. It really comes down to what's the momentum look like. In this current era, you know, you need to merit investment. You need to be able to garner support in the NIL capacity to be able to grab the resources necessary to continue success. If you don't feel like an investable product, you're going to continue this cycle of struggling to ever find success. And so, you know, the market to some degree will speak for itself. We need to operate at a higher level from an NIL perspective to be as competitive as we need to be. And we need a season that gives those that can participate in NIL the motivation that the value's there to do more. And, you know, if we have that, then let's double down, let's go. If we don't, then ultimately that means we got to go find a different way to get that juice and that energy.
1: Doug McNamee, Baylor AD, thank you so much for the time today. Best of luck in getting people to pay closer attention to the fan experience in this crazy world of college sports.
12: Enjoyed being on. Thanks, Trey.
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1: 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That is Evan Pittman with Morgan Stanley, Honda Leander, and Game Day Men's Health. Did want to remind you about a great place to grab a meal at some point this week. 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That's off of Burnett, south of Anderson, just north of Justin. 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Final segment from today's Big 12 Media Days. Thanks again to my travel sponsors. That would be Evan Pittman with Morgan Stanley, Game Day Men's Health, and Honda Leander. And so pleased to be joined by my final guest of today. Truly one of my favorite coaches in the Big 12 and really all of college football, just because of the innovative way that he goes about things and the insane levels of success he's had at various levels as well. It is Kansas head football coach Lance Leipold. Lance, thank you so much for the time. How's your time in Dallas been so far?
23: I'm doing well. It's great to be with you. I appreciate those kind words.
1: Absolutely. So for you as a guy who gets a lot of credit for not necessarily recruiting the highest rated talent necessarily, and this goes back to your time at D3, by the way, but getting the most out of that talent, I'm always fascinated as to how coaches go about developing players and getting the most out of individuals and bringing them together as a team. What is the key for you with that whole process?
23: I think some of that has to do with the identification, first of all, fit. You find out guys that want to be coached, I guess a certain way, fit into a system, but really just believe in, I mean, we use a lot of words in this profession consistently of development. But what does development really mean? And to us, it's constant improvement, the desire to get better, to put the work in necessary to do so. And I think when we find those right pieces, we're able to have success.
1: When you're looking for people, obviously the want to is a part of that process. Is there a sort of resilience that you're able to spot, or a competitive spirit that helps out with everything too?
23: I think as we go through that and get to know kids a little bit, we try to find out how important football is to them. Are they willing to put the, a lot of people like football right now. There's a lot of things that go into it, but are you willing to do all the things necessary, especially now at the Power Four level, that it is truly 365 days a year to have to do things? Do they want to do it? Is it something that are they willing to be challenged? And I say to our players a lot of times is, first of all, college football, if you want to get to the next level, is not a huddle highlight film anymore. You have to be able to do it all the time. And we also I challenge guys by saying, don't let my expectations of you be higher than your own. And sometimes they want to get there, but they're not willing to always understand what is needed daily to do that. And once they embrace that a little bit and allow themselves to be coached, I don't want to say coach hard, people use that, but to be challenged daily to be the best version of themselves on and off the field, then they have a chance to be successful in our program.
1: Creating good habits along the way. Through that consistency.
23: Absolutely. And sometimes for us, we're a pretty structured program. We have a lot of accountability built in. And a lot of it has to do as well as off the field as on, whether it be in the classroom. And we've made great strides at Kansas in our accountability and our academics and what we're doing is team GPAs and other things like that. But what I have found with that is when guys do well in the classroom, we have guys that come from different backgrounds as everybody does across the country. But what happens is when they start to see some academic success that they didn't know they could have, they become more confident individuals. They ask more questions. They talk louder on the field. They do more things, and their play elevates. So when we can holistically work on that development with our players, we find that, again, that's a guy that's going to fit and prosper in our program.
1: I would have to imagine that it's, I won't say easy to bring guys in on the offensive side of the ball at Kansas, but anybody who watches your teams play football, going all the way back to all the D3 championships that we're winning, sees something very innovative that's happening. I would assume when you sit down with guys and show them game tape and see the sorts of plays that they're going to get to run, regardless of the position, offensive line included, by the way, that inspires a level of excitement.
23: It does, and you always got to try to find the right fits, as we were just talking about, but the niches and everybody's looking for what's going to help me get to where I want to go and all that. But I think, in the past, we've always tried to be multiple enough in what we do, be creative with movements and shifts that create doubt on defense and uncertainty. But again, all allow us to use our personnel the best we can each and every week to find a way to win a football game. And some weeks it might be with multiple tight ends. Some weeks it's going to be with more receivers. Sometimes it might be with more backs on the field. There might be some option game involved. There might be some other things that go along with it, with window dressing. And that's what you're saying, is that our players can see that. But we also back it up with data. We've shown guys that come in at tight end that we target our tight end as much as NFL teams target theirs. And everybody wants to know that. But when you have the data available to show that you're going to be utilized, then we have a chance, again, for that player to want to be part of the Jayhawks.
1: You talk about being multiple. Y'all do a great job of that. But that's also dependent on what the personnel is. And while there's a heavy battle going on at the quarterback position, you have one of the most stacked running back rooms in the country entering 2026. I would imagine that multiple is going to include a lot of different types of run plays to help your quarterback come along, whoever that starter ends up being.
23: Right. It'll be. And we like the makeups of the different styles and of that depth of that room that gives us different flexibilities within the run game to do that. Again, for us to be as multiple in what we want to do, whoever wins that quarterback job for us, being successful running the ball also, as you know, can set up your explosive passing game into play action and doing those things. And when we're at our best, those things are working hand in hand.
1: How much of a joy was it to get to bring Andy Kotelnicki back into the fold?
23: Very much so. Andy, we're together 11 years, and I jokingly say a lot that's longer than most marriages by three times, and we're with each other more than we are our spouses, unfortunately. And so for that to go, but Andy had a chance to grow and have an opportunity at Penn State, but when the opportunity came that he was looking, we talked about some scenarios, and from the first 24 hours back in the building, I could see his presence and contributions right away. We're as an associate head coach, I'm including him in a lot of different things than maybe I did before the first time when he had the title, that he's involved in a lot of different ways that we can utilize things that he learned while he was in the Big Ten that we can transfer into our program, but also give input. And as we've kind of hit the two consecutive 5-7 seasons. We got to find a way to get back into bowl eligibility and be more competitive. And what ways can we do that? And being open-minded to his thoughts and experiences as well has been very impactful.
1: What makes him so effective as a schemer on offense?
23: Andy's a very intelligent guy that wants to be fundamentally sound, but it's the creativeness that I think allows him. He still knows the importance of compliment. Every play is going to still have a compliment off of it. There's not a lot of one play gimmick. I say Andy is very smart. He's an excellent play caller. He understands it. He doesn't let things bother him as he goes through. He understands sequencing real well using the four downs. But I think, and even as I've talked through today, it's almost unfair that sometimes he's got this reputation now as a gimmicky guy. He's creative and he's not gimmicky. And I think when people understand that again, they'll truly know his impact in our program.
1: Gimmicky is an insulting way of telling people that you don't understand something, in my opinion.
23: I appreciate that. It is, because they look at some things that, you know, again, not to get into his past, whatever, but when things don't go right, as things didn't happen at Penn State what they had hoped, then all of a sudden, you know, as we know in this, you know, people have to find people to blame when things don't go right. And part of it is then you get too cute, you do this. But when they're all blocked right and they're all executed right, then you're really good. And again, it's a collaborated effort between a coordinator, the whole offensive staff, and then the players going out and executing it. And as a head coach, it's my responsibility to make sure that we're all on the same page to do that. And there's not a one person blame or a one person credit when things go well.
1: Very well said there. All right, last thing now, Lance. This is a big season for you guys, as you just mentioned, a couple five and seven seasons in a row. This program is in a much better place right now than it was when you took over. But what is your expectation for your football team this year?
23: Well, I appreciate you saying that, because, you know, expectations of Kansas football has drastically changed from what it was. And that's for the good. But now we've got to find a way to get over that. We've got to find a way to close out those close games. We got to play our best when our best is needed in some of those games that these couple plays that very much could go our way haven't. And that's sustaining success, sustaining execution. I feel better about where we're at in the depth of our program so that we can be fresher in the opportunities in the fourth quarter, but also late in the season when we need that as well.
1: I believe it's going to happen. Longhorn fans have up close and personal experience that it can definitely happen as well. And he is one of the top college football coaches, period, Big 12 or not. He is Lance Leipold. Pleasure to get to sit down with you today, sir. Thank you so much for the time. Best of luck with things this season.
23: I appreciate it. It's great to be with you.
1: And that is a wrap on Big 12 Media Days from the Star in Frisco. Thank you again so much to my travel sponsors that allowed this trip and the trip to SEC Media Days in Tampa in a couple of weeks to happen. That does include Game Day Men's Health, Evan Pittman with Morgan Stanley, and Honda Leander. And stay tuned, because later this week, not tomorrow, because tomorrow is the Austin Supper Club, but on Friday, I had a couple of extra conversations that I'm going to bring to you, including with West Virginia head coach Rich Rodriguez. A really interesting conversation. I like talking with him a lot, and I'm going to bring that conversation to you on Friday. Until then, stay tuned for tomorrow's show. As I just mentioned, it's another Austin Supper Club, and this is a big one, folks, with a true culinary icon here in Austin. That would be Jack Gilmore, the guy responsible for Jack Allen's Kitchen, Salt Traders, Daymaker Cafe is his latest venture. We go into the past, present, and maybe even a little bit the future with Jack Gilmore coming up on tomorrow's Austin Supper Club. You do not want to miss it. Until then, thank you so much for tuning in to today's show. Signing off from Big 12 Media Days at the Star in Frisco. And Trey Elling, have yourselves a fantastic Wednesday evening. And hook 'em.
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